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4: They say everything happens for a reason, but I suspect everything happens for a reason. Like this commercial break. Did you need 15 seconds away from music? Or 15 seconds to eat a Reese's? Perhaps it's true. Everything happens for a Reese's.
5: From ABC News, I'm Dave Packer. President Trump is back at the White House after he and Chinese President Xi Jinping wrapped up talks in Beijing. Both sides claiming progress, but major tensions still unresolved. ABC's Rachel Scott.
6: President Trump hoped to persuade Xi to pressure China's ally Iran to reopen the Strait of Hormuz as Americans grapple with soaring gas prices.
7: We feel very similar in Iran. We want that to end. We don't want them to have a nuclear weapon. We want the straits open.
6: But Xi made no promise to intervene in the war Trump launched. China's foreign ministry calling it a war that should not have happened.
5: Xi warning President Trump against supporting Taiwan. Returning on Air Force One, President Trump said no final decision's been made on a major arms sale to Taiwan. The $10 billion lawsuit that President Trump filed for the leak of his 2019 tax returns is going to be dropped in return for the U.S. government creating a fund that will review claims of people who allege they were victims of a weaponization by the government.
8: We're in this unprecedented situation where we have Trump in his personal capacity suing Trump in his professional capacity, if you will, suing the U.S. government. Now, Democrats and Trump's critics have called this extortion, a way to steal money from the U.S. government by suing the government that he runs. We'll have to see how this ultimately does play out and if a judge has any recourse over this, or if there could be any legal action taken to stop this.
5: ABC's Catherine Falders. Harvey Weinstein's sexual assault trial has ended in a mistrial after a jury could not unanimously decide whether to convict Weinstein of allegedly raping Jessica Mann in 2013. ABC's Peter Haralambos.
9: This was multiple days of deliberation. The jury sending back a note yesterday saying they were having trouble reaching a verdict, and the judge ultimately throwing out the case today after the jury said they could continue to be unable to reach that verdict here.
5: You're listening to ABC News.
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18: 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Heroes like FDNY firefighter Robert E. Welsh III. Now, Robert served as a police officer before his appointment to the fire department in 2001, just weeks after the 9/11 attacks. He was on the front lines of 9/11 recovery efforts, and Robert dedicated nearly two decades of his life protecting his community. He also coached youth sports. 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Now, Tunnel to Towers honored Robert by paying the Welsh's family mortgage. 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It's the letter T, the number 2, the letter T.org. The letter T, the number 2, the letter T.org.
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0: executive decision here. Friday to drive home. I'm looking at my notes. George Conway was a never Trumper. Ex-husband of Kellyanne Conway, who was a loyal advisor to President Trump, is running for Congress as a Democrat. So we'll talk about the never Trumpers, how they're broken, and it's sad. It's tragic what's become of them. And then Kamala Harris and her crazy ideas, because she has to say something stupid. The stupider the better. And once you understand that this is what people, it's a carnival barker position. You got to say stupid stuff to be mentioned in the news, because the worst thing you can be, being stupid does not hurt Kamala Harris. Being irrelevant does. Once you understand that, you don't take anything she says or does seriously. You realize her sole responsibility is to be covered in the news, to be talked about. I was going to talk about Trump's trip to China, and we will. We will. We'll even get to some of that today. There's some news stories I wanted to get to. This bomb at the Converse Reservoir in the dam in Mobile, Alabama, concerns me a great deal. We'll talk about that. The Charlotte, North Carolina NAACP president, Corinne Mack, is not happy about a white person replacing a black person as mayor. You can imagine what I'd have to say about that. But I would like to make I'd like to pivot. And I'd like to do something else instead, because this has been, I watched it again this afternoon. I watch a lot of graduation speeches because over the years I've given a fair number of graduation speeches. One year I gave 7 graduation speeches. All 7 of them were almost exclusively black high schools. I know, surprising, right? And the administrators liked the message. You know, they go to each other's graduations, and so they already have the graduation speakers set this year, and then they would invite me back. I used to give free speeches. I don't give free speeches anymore. I get paid, but I don't accept pay to give a graduation speech, because I view it as an opportunity to young people. Other than that, I don't give free speeches. It's part of what I do. And over the years, I always use that money as play money with the kids. If dad gave a speech, then, hey, we take a vacation. We go do something. We'd, you know, that thing you always wanted, that's all you couldn't have, now you can have it in exchange for me being away to go give this speech. But I watch graduation speeches because, A, it helps me prepare speeches in the future. It's a super speech. I like the TED Talks as well, because people put a lot of time into it. They really think about it. And I maintain that the 2 best speeches I have ever heard, and I think if there is a speech, I've seen Jeff Bezos, I've seen Steve Jobs, I've seen the speeches that, I've seen it all. You're welcome to send me something that you think is good, but the likelihood, if it's on YouTube, I have seen it. The 2 best I've ever heard, believe it or not, one of them is Lou Holtz. Lou Holtz gave a speech at a small Catholic school. And it is a banger, man. It is so good. It is so powerful. It's overwhelming. The old ball coach, I know that's Spurrier, not Lou Holtz, but the old ball coach, man, it is something else. The second one just happened. It's at the University of North Carolina, and it's a singer named Eric Church. I know his name. I couldn't name one song. But I would encourage you this weekend, or whenever you're hearing this, go to the YouTube machine and look up Eric Church graduation speech. It's at the University of North Carolina. It's so good, because I had I had expectations, because everybody kept sending it to me. You're going to love the speech. You're going to, I don't want to hear some singer give a speech. It's not even going to be good. No, I don't want to hear that. But I did, and I'm glad I did. And it's so good because it's so engaging. He has the people. It's a moment, man. Anyway, I want to talk about that speech, because I think it deserves to be amplified. We're going to talk about that first before we get to the news of the day. It is Friday, after all. Hang with us here.
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0: question. If you're on your way home or you're at home, what would be the most devastating thing that could be said to you in a phone call? The most devastating thing. You may never recover. Is it that your wife or husband just died? Is it your child just died? Is it your mother or father just died? Is it your best friend just died? Think about that. What would be the most horrible phone call you could get right now? If your answer, because of what I do, I get a lot of political stuff people send me, is Trump's not our president no more. I got news for you. There's going to be a day, it's not so long from now, that Trump's not going to be our president. We got to be big boys and girls. We got to carry on. We got a nation to save here. If your biggest news is political news, then you've not sunk roots in the soil. The relationships that matter most should be those closest to you. Once you identify who that is, that their passing tragically would devastate you the most, then that's the most important thing to you. Now that you know that, you can start with number 2, 3, 4, and 5. I understand many people are incapable of prioritizing. Nobody realizes it, but most people are incapable of prioritizing. It's one of many reasons we can't ever cut the budget, because everything is the most important thing. Hey, let's cut food stamps by 20. Food stamps are the most. Okay. All right. Let's cut Medicare. Medicare is the most. All right. Let's cut Social Security. Social Security is the most. Everything can't be the most. You don't understand what those words mean. One has to be more important than the others. They're all important, Michael. You're not very smart. You just, unfortunately, you don't have a good processor. You got the old Atari 2600 you're carrying around on top of your shoulders. One has to be more important. Likewise, one relationship that you have has to be more important than the others. Has to. Or the death of that person has to be what would devastate you the most. Once you understand that, you can start with number 2, 3, 4, and 5. The call that would devastate you most is not that the meeting that you're going to go to was canceled, or that event you're showing up to that you said you'd go, but you wish you wouldn't. The power of being able to say no. It's a crazy thing. I have friends who say to me, what are you doing this weekend? I'm going to spend time reading, visiting with my family, thinking, do some writing. Wow, I wish I had time for that. You do. No, I got to go to a wedding. I got to do this. I got to do this. Because you don't know how to say no. It's a hard thing to do. Because you feel like you can't say no unless you have an excuse. Oh, I can't go do that thing I don't want to do because I've already committed to doing this thing. I don't have to say that. I just say, no, I'm not coming. And people who love me understand. People who are so self-centered that me not showing up makes them angry are really just looking to fill the seats at their event. And that is a hard truth for people to understand. So I'd like to share some of this graduation speech by Eric Church, because it's wonderful. It's really, really wonderful. You might not have graduated high school. I don't care. What matters in life is births and deaths and relationships, the dash in between the year you were born and the day you died. And I like to focus on those things. So we're going to talk about that. But first, to get us started, as we always do, courtesy of the greatest executive producer in all the land, Chad Okoni-Nakanishi, your Week in Review.
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0: I don't know why, but if George Foreman guarantees it, I just feel like, all right, that's got to be a good muffler.
4: China's spies operating in the U.S.
5: General Hawk is here to warn that China has hacked into U.S. computer networks to an astonishing degree.
6: Local mayor in California who has admitted to spreading propaganda on behalf of the Chinese government.
0: Is there another country that spies on the U.S. as much as China? It's just amazing. They are our enemies. They are absolutely our enemies. They are not our friends.
7: A highway that begins in Texas could get a new name.
8: Senator John Cornyn has filed legislation to call part of Highway 287 and change it to Interstate 47, calling it the Trump Interstate.
7: Cornyn says the proposal would boost economic growth, improve safety, and increase federal funding.
9: Can we all come together and name this highway for Donald J. Trump?
0: 5 days before we're supposed to vote.
9: That's odd timing, isn't it?
0: The president, who is far more popular than John Cornyn, whose voters by and large don't like John Cornyn, is all of a sudden just out of nowhere.
10: These are the days of our lives.
0: Man, this takes me back to being at my grandmother's house, who I call Nanny. 10 years old at my grandmother's house because my mother had gone into town and needed to get more done and had left me with my grandmother for the day. And I would sit there and watch TV with her. And I remember this was Days of Our Lives.
11: The stories.
0: The stories is my grandmother.

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9: ABC News, I'm Dave Packer. Back at the White House after a summit with China's president.
10: President Trump hoped to persuade Xi to pressure China's ally Iran to reopen the Strait of Hormuz as Americans grapple with soaring gas prices.
11: We feel very similar, right? We want that to end. We don't want them to have a nuclear weapon. We want the straits open.
10: But Xi made no promise to intervene in the war Trump launched. China's foreign ministry calling it a war that should not have happened.
9: ABC's Rachel Scott. The $10 billion lawsuit that President Trump filed for the leak of his 2019 tax returns to be dropped in return for the U.S. government, creating a fund that will review claims of people who allege they were victims of a weaponization by the government. Harvey Weinstein's sexual assault trial ended in a mistrial after a jury could not unanimously decide whether to convict Weinstein of allegedly raping Jessica Mann in 2013. This is ABC News.
12: They say everything happens for a reason, but I suspect everything happens for a reason. Like this commercial break. Did you need 15 seconds away from music? Or 15 seconds to eat a Reese's? Perhaps it's true. Everything happens for a reason.
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0: journey. Maybe it's Viktor Frankl's Search for Meaning. I'm on a journey for more meaningful connections and experiences. Not everybody understands that. Not everybody wants to participate. Some people really can't get it. Some people are slaves to a schedule of things that won't matter a year, two, 3 years from now. I always feel so bad when friends of mine get laid off from a job that has been their total preoccupation. They've lived in fear of being chastised or criticized in their jobs. They've shown up at meetings they didn't want to go to. They've sat through meetings that were unproductive. They never pushed back at a new initiative that was dumb, that they didn't believe was good. They have taken on tasks that were unprofitable. They have taken on roles and responsibilities that didn't matter in order to make somebody higher up in the chain feel good about themselves. What? No, you have an easy job. Please don't interrupt. And then they get laid off from that job. And all of a sudden, what was it worth? What did it matter? All those things. Living in fear. Running scared. And now they've lost that thing. And then they realize none of that even mattered. None of it. Control your spending. Develop skills. Build relationships. Michael, it ain't going to matter. None of it's going to matter. AI is going to replace us all. AI is going to replace a lot of people and a lot of things. You know what's interesting? That's been going on for hundreds of years. That will accelerate a lot of things. But if you're really valuable, you're going to be able to sell a good or service to someone, an end customer or an employer, for at least the course of our lifetime. Just that simple. Anyway, I got an email this morning from a listener just outside of Houston in a little country town. And he said he saw this picture of a guy that's doing free buzz cuts for kids under 12 for summer. So a mom could take her kid in, get a buzz cut. Did it all cut off. So it's hot in Houston and in Texas for the summer. And I talked to the barber. I talked to him for a while. And I got so many emails today from people who said, I hope you're going to replay that conversation. I think he was at rock bottom, drug addict. Got a barber's license, opened a little barber shop in a small town. Married a woman who was herself a heroin addict. She works at the 7-Eleven across the street. They're not rich. Not in money, anyway. It was a great story. Anyway, a number of people asked us. We may play some of that in the second hour. We'll see. But, all right, I want to get to Eric Church's graduation speech at North Carolina. Here he is going to lay it out, talking about using his guitar to teach a lesson about having all aspects of your life in tune. This is balance he's talking about.
1: I've been grinding on this for a little bit about how to do it. I have torn up multiple speeches. I have thrown things. And in one of my fits of frustration, I sat down with a guitar. And I thought, man, who am I kidding? I need to figure out a way to do this with a guitar. So, if you'll indulge me, I want to start with a sound. You know this sound. It's a guitar that's out of tune. Something that almost gets there, that tries, but doesn't. And some ancient, honest part of your brain knows it immediately. You don't need training to hear it. You just know. That sound is the sound of something beautiful that has not been tended to. Six strings. When all six are in tune, the chords they make can stop a conversation cold, carry a broken person through the worst night of their life, or make a room full of strangers feel for 3 minutes like they've known each other forever. But if even one is off,
0: stop right there.
1: The whole chord.
0: That is so true. The power.

0: because frankly, they weren't mature enough to handle it. The idea of the academy being a thoughtful place of free expression and free ideas and engagement and true tolerance and true understanding and true diversity being hijacked by leftists in a political cultural war, there are massive changes going on. And reference to faith, reference to Christian faith, no less, is now being seen. When you watch as many speeches as I do, you start noticing this trend. And you notice that people are craving this. Americans are craving that which we are rooted in. So good things are happening, folks. Good things are happening.
1: If you can't say something nice, you can always say it on The Michael Barry Show.
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7: I just instantly started freaking out, yelling to the world, "What's going on?" 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I mean, I'm out in the middle of nowhere. 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
4: From the frozen woods of Maine to the mountains of Montana, from an archery opener gone wrong in Wisconsin to a father's last walk through the Minnesota deer woods, each story begins with a hunter stepping into the wild, but not all of them come back.
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4: 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Blood Trails.
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8: All right, Eric Church, singer-songwriter, apparently. Speaking of the University of North Carolina, one of the best graduation speeches I've ever heard in my life. And I mean, of all time. I mean, of every great speech you can think of. Admiral McRaven level. But he used his guitar and music and the symphony of balance. And how one being out of balance, out of tune, can ruin everything. But the power of the balance working together. Here he is talking about faith.
9: I believe your life runs on this principle. And I'm going to break it down for you right now and tell you about your strings, okay? String one, the low E, that is your foundation. The low E is the thickest string. It is the heaviest. Every chord a guitar can make rests on this string being in tune. Your faith is the low E of your life. The thing that sits at the very bottom of you. Your belief about what this life is for, what you owe, what holds the universe together when science reaches the edge of its own explanation and shrugs. The people who tend to their faith in ordinary seasons do not come undone in extraordinary ones. They still hurt. They still sit in hospital waiting rooms asking unanswerable questions at 3 a.m. But they have a foundation to return to. The world will try to untune this string through busyness, through slow accumulation of a full schedule, a full inbox, a full life. Listen to me. Tend to your faith, not just when you're broken, but when you're whole.
8: That is so deep. I watch people who are so busy being busy that you wonder if there's even a human being left inside there. Everything they do is through the portal of a phone. Communications that have no meaning beyond that minute. LOL, R-O-T-F-M-A-L-O-L, oh my God, OMG. Here's a meme. Here's another one. Here's a meme. Here's another one. Here's a meme. Here's another one. Here's a GIF. Here's a TikTok. Let me scroll TikTok. Let me scroll whatever the dating site of the week is. Let me scroll this.
10: And there's nothing left. That human being has not used their brain. I saw a discussion Jordan Peterson had the other day. And he was talking about how few people read anything meaningful, challenge themselves to read anything meaningful. And I must say that my mother never went to college. She didn't go beyond high school. And she never left the United States. She couldn't get a passport because the place she was born burned down. The little clinic where she was born burned down. So we fought and fought and fought, and she gave up. She was so frustrated. And so never having left the United States, barely having traveled outside of Texas, never having gone to college, she taught me to travel the world by reading. And the power. One year for Christmas, I got a set of books. Last of the Mohicans was the one that really took me on my travels and made me a voracious reader. And I just think to myself, people are going to wake up one day and realize that life passed them by in momentary blips that they can't even recall because none of it was important. None of it was important. It's this momentary text, respond, three dots showing up because the other person is responding. But none of these conversations are meaningful. None of them matter. None of them feed our souls and nourish our minds. It's crazy. And he does such a good job really putting that into perspective. The next one, he talked about faith. The next one, he talks about family.
11: String two. String two is family, okay? Look out at these bleachers. Look around. Somewhere in that crowd is someone who has loved you longer than you've been easy to love. It's true. Someone who saw you at your actual worst, not your public-facing worst, and didn't leave you. Someone who worked a job they didn't love to put a book in your hands you sometimes didn't open. Someone who sat alone in a quiet house and cried the weekend you moved into dorms and wondered, have I done enough? That is family. And the A string is where the music starts to get warm. It gives a chord its body, its richness. It's the string that makes you feel like you're not alone in a room. I want to warn you about something. You're about to get busy in ways that feel important, and many are. Professionally ambitious, creatively alive, building the life you've been pointed toward for 4 years, and family, because they love you with a grace you will spend most of your life trying to deserve, will rarely demand your time. They'll tell you they understand, and they'll mean it. Do not take them up on it. Call your people. Not when there's news, not when there's nothing. Show up when it costs you something. Let them see you when things are hard. The A string is not a holiday string. It's an everyday string. Protect it.
10: Then there is something that doesn't get talked about enough, and that is your spouse, your life partner. The person you trust and honor and respect and serve. Too many people don't understand how important that is to make you whole. Too many people do not understand how much better that can make your life. Let's play that one real quick.
11: The D string, the heart of a chord. On a guitar, the D string sits right at the heart of the instrument, in the middle of the low and high strings, giving the chord its body and its soul. Strike a full chord in a D string is what you feel in the center of your chest. That is not an accident. That is exactly what the right spouse and partner will do for your life. The person you choose to share your life with is the most important decision you will ever make outside of your faith. They will either amplify every other string you're playing or slowly pull the whole instrument into an out-of-tune mess. Not that I know that. I love you, honey. Find your best friend, someone you want to talk to at the end of a long day. Look for shared values over shared interest. You don't need to love the same food or music. You need the same compass, though it would be
10: Stop
11: a benefit
10: right there.
11: If you both...
10: Did you hear that? Find your mate for life, not based on shared interests, but shared values. Boy, that's not something you'll hear very often. We both really like the Dave Matthews Band. Okay. Well, what if they're not performing anymore? What about when you have kids? What about when you want to move your mom in with you because she's ill and that person doesn't believe that we should make sacrifices like that? You didn't share values, you shared interests. Interests change, values don't. Values are the bedrock of who you are. Find a person. They don't need to like the same music or food or movies or whatever. Talk about having kids. You know, the Catholics are very good about this. Do we want to have kids? How many? How do we want to raise them? What faith? 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We don't know how long those will last. They may go up, they may go down. That's the volatility of commodities. But I can tell you that over the long haul, I have found that gold and silver are good investments. The number one gold and silver company in the country is Gold Co. 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
18: From ABC News, I'm Dave Packer. A nearly $2 billion fund could be created by the federal government that would compensate anyone who says they were victimized by the Justice Department under President Biden. It's part of a deal that President Trump has offered in exchange for dropping a lawsuit that he's filed. ABC's Pierre Thomas.
19: Trump filed a lawsuit against the IRS in the early days of his second term over the leak of some of his tax returns several years before. And he filed for $275 million in claims against the Justice Department for investigating him. Sources telling us that Trump is looking to drop his suit in exchange for the creation of a $1.7 billion fund to settle claims from anyone who says they were wronged by the Biden Biden DOJ.
18: President Trump back at the White House after days of talks with China's President Xi, asked as he walked off Marine One how it went.
20: We made great deals. We did great trade deals. We have great relationships. And a lot of things have happened, and you'll be hearing about them. But that was a tremendous success. I think it really was a historic moment. Thank you very much.
18: The man believed to be the mastermind behind 20 terror attacks across the globe, now in custody of the U.S., federal prosecutors are charging Mohammed Al-Saldi, an Iraqi national, for carrying out some attacks allegedly in retaliation for the war in Iran.
21: Drop the knife!
22: Prosecutors linked Al-Saldi to this stabbing in London that left two Jewish men, including an American citizen, seriously injured. This attempted arson at Bank of New York Mellon in Amsterdam. And this firebombing of a synagogue in North Macedonia.
18: ABC's Aaron Katursky. The search is suspended for the bodies of four divers who died during an underwater cave excursion near the Maldives. Authorities in Italy say that the group of five was attempting to explore caves in at least 160 feet of water below the surface on Thursday. Search teams were called in when the team failed to resurface. The body of another diver has already been recovered. 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

0: church's speech is pop culture meets school bond. You know, he's a University of North Carolina graduate. He makes a joke about Coach K, you know, their big rival at Duke, and about beating Duke. And, you know, there's some of that. You got to have that. But in the midst of all that and just the overall cool vibe that Eric Church has given your speech, there's some deeply profound messages buried, and they're beautiful. The next string he talks about, he goes through each string in the guitar. I encourage you, it's on YouTube, it's on my Facebook page, you can find it anywhere. Just look up Eric Church graduation speech. The next string is ambition and resilience.
1: The G string. That's what it's called. Sorry. I didn't name the damn thing. That's just what it is. The G string drifts faster than the others on a guitar. I can promise you that is true. I have dealt with it my whole life. It's because ambition and resilience both live on this string, and they pull in opposite directions. I want you to want things. You should want things. The world has more than enough people standing at the edge of their own potential, waiting for a permission slip that was never going to arrive. Want the thing. Say it out loud. Build toward it with everything you have. And when you fail, and you will fail. Hemingway wrote it plainly, right in the sternum. The world breaks everyone. Afterward, the best of us are stronger at the broken places. Get back up. Tune the string. Keep playing.
0: It's true. Resilience is everything. You know, I was talking to a show sponsor in Houston that does credit card processing. And he was saying, as everyone tells me, the toughest part of people's business today is getting employees who can do what you need them to do. It's not even a question anymore of being able to afford employees. There was a labor cost to value ratio out of whack a few years ago, where it didn't make sense to hire people, especially in hospitality, for the rates they wanted. The COVID era and all, it was hard to get people off the couch. Everybody was getting paid to stay home. And then a lot of people got used to staying home. And it became an option that they'd never considered before. Now, all of a sudden, oh, wait a second. I can find a job where I get up and not have to get dressed, not have to put on a coat and tie. And all of a sudden, the world changed. It changed in a way that it hasn't gone back. And so people will tell me that their biggest challenge is finding people to work who can handle the job. So I'm talking to, there's three brothers, the Petrie brothers, they own a company in Houston called Redstone Credit Card Processing, Redstone Payment Systems. And I said, I always ask my show sponsor, what's your biggest challenge? And I say, well, finding good people. All right, what can the people not do? And they said, well, when we get a lead that comes in and we send somebody out to pitch a deal, that we'll handle your credit card processing, and here's how much it'll cost, and here's how much we'll save. A lot of people don't want to change. Maybe we can save them money, but they don't want to go somewhere different or whatever. I said, but, you know, you think about this. And in professional baseball, if you fail 7 out of 10 times, you're going to be in the Hall of Fame because you batted a 300 or better. But you get a guy that fails half the time and you can't get him to go back up and go back in the game. And resilience is such an important life skill. It's amazing to me watching Little League sports growing up, how many parents never taught their kids how to lose with grace. The team would lose, and the parents would be blaming the ref or the umpire and the coach and all that. Whoa, whoa, whoa. I got news for you. You're going to lose in life. You're going to lose a lot, no matter how good you are. You're going to lose a lot, and you better learn how to get back up. You better learn how to do so with grace.
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0: Here's a question. 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

0: church delivered the graduation speech at the University of North Carolina. I listen to a lot of graduation speeches, probably more than anybody you know. That's not a flex. It's just what I do. I give a lot of speeches. I study speeches. I study structure, study concept, delivery, all of it. I study TED Talks. I study sermons. I study stand-up comics. And this particular graduation speech is the second most impactful to me that I've ever seen. And that includes the Admiral McRaven speech that I think is phenomenal at the University of Texas a few years ago. Lou Holtz, the one by Lou Holtz, I think is the best. Anyway, I want to finish out the speech. I got other things I want to get to. But one of the things he does is takes his guitar and goes through each string and represents each part of your life. And any one of them being out of tune ruins the song. And the next one is community, which is the B string.
1: The B string is about community. Your generation faces a temptation no generation before has ever faced. The temptation to perform for everyone and belong to no one. To be globally visible and locally invisible. To have thousands of followers and no one knows actually where you live. Resist this. Plant yourself somewhere. Put down roots with the full intention of growing there. Learn the actual names, not usernames, of the people around you. Volunteer. Coach the team. Build the thing your community needs, even if the internet will never see it. Generosity. Generosity is not something you do after you make it. It's how you make it. And if you get lost, and at some point, I promise you, you will. You have a place you belong now. Come back. Walk through the quad on a fall day. Or sit on Franklin Street on a game day. And remember, these are my people because I am a Tar Heel. My last tour took me 42,185 miles over North America. And every single night, near and far, someone had on a Carolina flag, a Carolina hat, or a Carolina jersey. You will find yourselves, speaking from experience, high-fiving strangers wearing Carolina gear in faraway airports, or staying up across time zones to catch the moments, last moments of a game, or canceling a show in Texas to be with your people in the Final Four as you vanquish Coach K, you're welcome. And having the ultimate pride knowing that's the night my boys learn the Carolina fight song ends with Go to Hell, Duke.
0: You know what my thought is on that? When your university defines itself by criticizing another university, that's all I need to know. I always tell people Aggies, Longhorns, the whole thing. I don't have a dog in the hunt. My kids go to UT. I went to University of Houston. I went to UT Law School. I'm good educationally. They're all good. But when we see your team playing in a playoff game against another team that is not the University of Texas, and the sign for your school is the Longhorns of Texas turned upside down, you're thinking about UT even when you're not playing UT, I would reconsider that if it was me. When your school fight song says, beat Duke, I don't know what the school fight song at Duke is, but if their school fight song doesn't include you, but yours includes them, I'd start wondering if maybe I'm not trying too hard. If I'm defining myself based on not being them, then who am I? Anyway, it's a fun moment. That's, you know, school rivalries. They're silly, but they're fun, right? The next one is individuality.
1: Finally, the high E string. This is the thinnest string. It's the highest note, the one that carries the melody, that single line above the chord that everyone in this room recognizes and takes with them on the way home. It's also the one bent most easily by outside pressure. Social media is going to show you 1,000 versions of a life that looks better than yours. The comparison will be relentless, curated, and a lie dressed up in really good lighting. Someone's comments, someone's criticism, someone's cold opinion is going to try to convince you to retune yourself to match what they think you should sound like. Do not let them touch your string. You were made uniquely, wonderfully, distinctly. There's a sound only you can make, a voice that has never existed before you and will never.
0: And then let me close with him sticking the landing the way Kerry Strug did.
1: Six strings of life and willingness to keep them in tune. Six principles, six pillars. When all six are in tune with each other, the chord your life makes is full and resonant and true. All six will drift, not one or two, all six, in their own time, in their own season. Your faith will go quiet when you need it loud. Your family will get complicated in a way only the people who love you most can complicate things. You will go through hard seasons with your spouse. Your ambition will hollow out and your resilience will wear thin. Your community will start to feel like an obligation and your world will try to sand down the edges of exactly who you are. This is not failure. This is not weakness. It's the inevitable universal experience of living in an imperfect world that doesn't stop to let us tune up. And the difference between a life that sounds like music and a life that sounds like noise is whether you stop and listen, whether you're honest enough to hear which string has drifted out of tune and humble enough to make the adjustment instead of just turning up the volume and hoping nobody notices. Because you will notice. The part of you that knows what the chord should sound like will always notice. It will not let you go. Life won't be right until it is tuned. Trust what your heart hears and is telling you about your song.
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7: That President Trump is expected to drop his $10 billion lawsuit against the IRS. They say this would be in exchange for the creation of a $1.7 billion fund to compensate allies who claim they were wrongfully targeted by the Biden administration. House Democratic Caucus Chairman Pete Aguilar.
8: This is ridiculous, but this is exactly, you know, who he is. Some way, somehow, he'll find a way to try to pay himself in addition to, you know, some of the 1,500 insurrectionists who he pardoned for trying to take over the Capitol here.
7: President Trump back at the White House after days of talks with China's President Xi. The U.S. Supreme Court has denied Virginia Democrats' request to stay the Supreme Court decision that invalidated a voter-approved redistricting effort. The Texas Supreme Court rejecting a push from state Republicans and Governor Greg Abbott to reprimand the 50 Democratic state senators who fled the state last year during redistricting. This is ABC News.
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0: I got an email from a friend of mine named Kenny Allen. Kenny Allen hosts a radio show out in the country. He works at a small business. He posts goofy ass videos of himself with great old Les Paul guitars. He's got quite the collection. He's got like $10 to his name, but he uses all of it for interesting stuff. Sometimes he'll post videos of himself on a riding lawnmower popping wheelies that he's, you know, took it to John Hennessy and juiced it up, or maybe the guy that's the new mayor of Magnolia. Anyway, he always sends me interesting stuff. So he sends me a picture. He sends me a deal here. And it said, "Czar, I figured you'd appreciate this. Yes, it is real. I checked. It was listed on the LaGrange page, but I think the barbershop is actually in Fayetteville. It's a handmade sign. It's pink. It's taped to the wall with blue painter's tape. And it says, 'Free summer buzz cuts for kids under 12. Larry's Barbershop. Number 1, 2, 3, and 4. I guess that's the clipper length. And I called him and I said, "Why'd you send me that?" He said, "Because I knew you'd like it." "What do you think I'd like about it?" "That in 2026, a dude is giving free haircuts to the kids for summer, A, and B, that he's giving buzz cuts." And I said, "You're right. I love it." So we've tracked him down. He didn't want to do the interview today. He said he could do it one day next week. He could take some time off. And we said, no. We want to talk to you while you're cutting hair. So we're making a very rare variance. I've issued a variance for him to do the interview on speakerphone because he's cutting hair during that time. Larry the Barber?
1: Yes, sir.
0: Okay, well, first of all, I think it's real cool that you do this.
1: Okay, I'm ready.
0: Okay, we started. We're in it. We're in the thick of it.
1: All right, well, I have Michael, one of my longtime customers, in the chair right now.
0: Okay.
1: So I'm going to let him hold the phone while I try to talk.
0: Okay.
1: I hope you can hear me loud and clear. On your end, it's a little bit soft.
0: Okay, I'll try to talk a little louder.
1: The table here.
0: Okay. My first question is, I looked at the picture of the sign you put up, and you got a tractor back behind it that says Minneapolis Moline, and they haven't made that brand since 1963. I'm wondering what the history of that tractor is.
1: The tractor is actually a calendar from First National Bank.
0: Oh, okay.
1: And I love tractors. I love farm work and farmers and all of that. You know, I work here in Smithville for 12 years, and majority of my business is all farmers and all of that stuff, just hardworking Americans.
0: All right, Larry, I'm going to ask you a question that is intended to stump you. So if you don't know it, it's not a bad thing. But if you do know it, then you're a superstar with tractor knowledge, okay?
1: Okay.
0: The brand of that tractor, Minneapolis Moline, MM, was established by the merger of three companies that come together. Do you know what they were?
1: No, sir.
0: It was Minneapolis Steel and Machinery, Minneapolis Threshing Machine Company, and the Moline Implement Company. Does that jar your memory?
1: Oh, yeah, a little bit. Okay. Yes, sir.
0: Okay. Somewhere out there, there's an old farmer that can't believe that that was just discussed on the air.
1: So, yeah, I tell you.
0: How come you do free buzz cuts for the kids?
1: Well, because I want to give back to the community of Smithville. You know, they've been so kind to me. I've been an outsider. I'm not born and raised in Smithville. I was born in Austin. And, you know, everything I can do to help out the community that adopted me, why not? So it's not, I don't just stop with free buzz cuts for kids. I also go to the volunteer fire department. I've been going for 10 years and giving money and donations to the volunteer fire department. I also like to go to the school in Smithville and do haircuts for kids going back to school. I even thought about later maybe doing for the guy that is trying to get a job and he ain't really got much money to do a free haircut for someone that's working, that's trying to get a job.
0: Mm-hmm.
1: You know, my barber's story, you know, has a lot of ups and downs, a lot of corkscrews. it's like, I've been a barber my entire life. I went to barber school when I was 14 years old. I got my barber's license at 16. And like Forrest Gump once said in his movie, you know, life is like a box of chocolates. You never know what you're going to get. So I never forget, ever, have I ever forgotten where I came from. I've had a lot of hard times, a lot of hard struggles. So that encourages me. That puts the fire under my feet to constantly always thinking about others and how I can give back. What's good about being a barber is you become a jack of all trades and a master of none. One day I'm in here talking to a guy struggling with drug addiction. Another time I'm here talking with a kid that's been abused. Another time I'm in here talking to one of my church customers and talking about God. And we just talk about everything. One thing I've learned in a small town like Vegas, whatever I say in the barbershop kind of stays in the barbershop. You don't know who somebody's related to. We have less than 5,000 people here. When I first would be here in town, I didn't know anybody. 12 years later, I can't even stand outside without people honking their horn, driving by, yelling out the window, "I'll be in at lunch to get a haircut, and I'll see you tomorrow, Larry." And that's what I really love my job, when I can help somebody else out that struggled, because I have a whole barber story about struggles from where I came from.
0: All right, I want to hear that in the next segment. So here's the deal. We got 2 minutes left in this segment, and then we got a couple-minute break, and then we'll come back, and I want you to tell that story. Why don't you go ahead and start with the buzzers, and we'll just listen in while you're doing the buzzer. You're using the buzzer on him.
1: Okay, I'm going to hand him the phone, okay. And I'm just going to work.
0: Yeah,
1: we'll just listen in. I can't hardly hear you with the buzzer, though.
0: That's okay. We'll be able to hear you. Go ahead. I like the hum of the buzzer.
1: I got one you can hear that's a lot louder.
0: Yeah, I like the... That's
1: the sound of money right there.
0: Well, I did do the math, 400 times 40.

0: I mean, that's a very distinctive.
1: How you been? Doing great.
0: Well, they're having a conversation.
1: Called you up and,
0: I'm not getting the buzzer.
1: The sign outside.
0: I love the sound of that
1: buzz
0: buzzer.
1: Cut, and then they got a,
0: like a reality
1: hold of me
0: TV
1: from
0: show.
1: Holding that sign.
0: Y'all just act normal.
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0: Smithville, who is doing free buzz cuts for the kids to start the summer. So they got a summer haircut. And then and then he does it again when they start to school in the fall. And he does it free for the kids. And I thought that was the coolest thing ever. And Larry the Barber is our guest. You got him? Okay. Larry, you were going to tell your barber story. Go ahead.
1: Yeah, I'm going to tell my barber story. Let me cast my customer out. And I got another customer.
0: How much is his? How much does his cost?
1: His cost $25.
0: Okay.
1: Regular haircuts here at Larry's Barbershop Smithville are $25. And for seniors and veterans, I also give veterans a discount for $20. And kids under 12 are $16.
0: But they get a free buzz cut to start the summer. But they get a free buzz cut to start the summer.
1: Yes, yes, yes.
0: All right.
1: Most definitely. I'm going to do free buzz cuts for kids 12 and younger for the summer. And I'm going to love every minute of it. I did my very first buzz cut on my brother when I was 6 years old. I had to stand in my dad's barbershop and stand on the milk carton to cut his hair. And I laugh and giggle. My dad said, "Why are you laughing, Larry? When you're done with brother, brother gets to buzz your hair." Anyway.
0: I love it. All right. So tell your story.
1: Okay. My story starts back in 1985. I was 14 years old and I got out of high school at 11:45 and I went to barber school. So I want to give a big shout out to Roffler School of Hair Design on Burnett Road. And my barber instructor was Ron Brown. He became my whole life dad kind of speak. So 14 years old, the only one close to my age was a boy or girl, probably about 19 years old. So I went to barber school and then I got my barber's license at 16 years old. And then I went on my journey of being a barber. And my stepdad that raised me, he had a problem with alcohol. And he was very abusive to me and my brother, my stepmom. So I had to deal with that. And then that led me into becoming a drug addict. I went through that in my life about 20 years. I've lost my kid. I became homeless on the streets of Austin, sleeping under a bridge. Horrible time in my life. But I kept moving forward. You know, I'll never forget where I came from. I kept moving forward. I knew one of these days that barbering was going to take me where I'm at today. But I had to go through the fights and the struggles and the pains and tears and all of that. And so I was a ranch hand for about 2 years, and then one of my friends from a recovery center says, "My dad left me $180,000. I want to give you $5,000 to open up a barber shop. And if you go back on drugs, you know, you're just pretty dumb." So I said, I'm done with drugs. I want to straighten my life out. I put drugs down 112. And I'm fixing to come up on a birthday, 14 years clean and sober. I give all the credit to Jesus Christ. Thank you, God. And so then I, my friend gave me the money and then I bought me a soccer mom van. I know it's a soccer mom's van because I had all them little stick people in the back and there went 25 and I still don't have a barber shop. Then I windowed the other 25 down to 1600 and my buddy John Gardner, which has passed now in 17, he said, "Are you going to open up a barbershop or not? Are you going to work for free the rest of your life on that ranch for a room and board?" "I'm going to open up a barbershop, but I don't know where to go." He said, come to Smithville and talk to my friend Bob Parker. So I talked to Bob Parker, and he said rent was $425 a month. And okay. And then I got $200 to pay for the turn the lights and everything on. Okay. And I got to get barber supplies and all this stuff. Okay. Okay. And then I said, you know, Mr. Parker, what if I don't make it? Then what? Larry, you're a ranch hand and you're working for free in Bastrop, taking care of 18 horses and building fences. So I have a barn that needs to be painted. Okay. And if you're short, then you just work it off. Okay. And then I said, I just don't know. You know, I was barely a year clean and sober. So I'm a little sketchy at this time. And I don't know if I'm going to make it, Mr. Parker. You know, what if I crash and burn? Well, at least you tried. He goes, shake my hand, Larry. Let's make it happen. So I shook Mr. Parker's hand. We made it happen. I put my first sign out there. February the 1st, 2012. It was a cold booger that time. I stand outside with a huge sign that says, barbershop now open. And my first customer come was a woman. Oh, come on, God. I'm just a regular barbershop, not a style shop. And hang on, God said, it might have a little boy or husband or grandpa or something. She come in the sign, come in the shop and looked at the sign that said barbershop now open. I thought that said bakery shop now open. No, it's a barbershop. Then another week, another one saw the sign holding out there outside and said, he came in and it said barbershop now open. I thought that said banner shop now open. I said, God, I am doomed. People in Smithville cannot read. But, you know, I made it my first month. I did not have to touch a paintbrush. I thank God for that a bunch of times. And, I paid my first month's rent, $425. I paid my utility bill. I had $100 to my name. So grateful. So grateful to have $100. And I started building my building blocks, and I remember where I come from. So anybody struggling with drug addiction, homeless, child abuse, it don't matter what it is. Larry the Barber has been there and done that. I love, love helping people out in those areas. So I paid my first month's rent, and then I made the money to pay my next month. And here I am 12 years later. I got married to my sweetheart. Also a recovering addict. She's recovering from heroin. And she has two more years clean time than me. And her name is Jamie Simpson. And she works across the street from me at 7-Eleven. She's my rock. She's my everything. And she's a little bitty thing. And I'm a big 230-pound guy. And she keeps me straight and I keep her straight. I've got my kid back. I bought me a house. We got vehicles. And life is really good as long as I continue to do the next right thing.
0: God bless you, Larry.
2: Ladies and gentlemen, Elvis has left the building. Thank you and good night.
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12: From ABC News, I'm Dave Packer. Colorado's governor is giving a break to a convicted felon who's serving time for election tampering. Disgraced former Mesa County clerk Tina Peters was sentenced to 9 years for orchestrating a security breach. Prosecutors said she was motivated by a false conspiracy theory about the 2020 election. Governor Jared Polis telling ABC affiliate KMGH he did believe she was sentenced too harshly.
13: In the case of Tina Peters, it really is about the disparate sentence. It's a commutation. I've never considered pardoning her. To be clear, she committed a crime, deserves to be a convicted felon.
12: On social media, President Trump posting free Tina. Sources tell ABC News President Trump's expected to drop his $10 billion lawsuit against the IRS.
14: Trump filed the lawsuit against the IRS in the early days of his second term over the leak of some of his tax returns several years before. And he filed for $275 million in claims against the Justice Department for investigating him. Sources telling us that Trump is looking to drop his suit in exchange for the creation of a $1.7 billion fund to settle claims from anyone who says they were wronged by the Biden DOJ.
12: ABC's Pierre Thomas. President Trump back in Washington after days of talks with Chinese President Xi Jinping. But while the White House is touting few agreements, questions remain on whether China is fully on board. President Trump says she offered to help push Iran to reopen the Strait of Hormuz and said China would not give Iran military equipment. Former Biden-era U.S. Ambassador to China, Nicholas Burns.
15: President Trump was right to press this issue. China has a lot of leverage on Iran. China wants the strait to open. It does not want Iran to be the toll keeper in that strait. And so now it's time for China to use that leverage. Whether they will or not, I'm just not sure.
12: The Supreme Court Friday rejecting Virginia's bid to restore a congressional map that voters approved. It would have given Democrats a chance to pick up 4 seats in the closely divided U.S. House of Representatives. 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
11: From ABC News, I'm Chuck Severson. The $10 billion lawsuit President Trump filed for the leak of his 2019 tax returns would be dropped in return for the government creating a fund to review claims of people alleging they were victimized by the Biden administration. ABC's Catherine Falders in Washington.
12: We're in this unprecedented situation where we have Trump in his personal capacity suing Trump in his professional capacity, if you will, suing the U.S. government. Now, Democrats and Trump's critics have called this extortion, a way to steal money from the U.S. government by suing the government that he runs. We'll have to see how this ultimately does play out and if a judge has any recourse over this, or if there could be any legal action taken to stop this.
11: Russian drone and missile strikes took down a 9-story apartment building in the Ukrainian capital Kyiv this week, killing many of the civilians inside. ABC's Patrick Reeval.
13: President Zelensky alleging that Russia is preparing to attack key decision-making points in Kyiv, including the presidential office. And throughout the war, Russia actually has not targeted places like that. It was believed perhaps because it wanted to avoid the images of destroying downtown Kyiv. It would be another major escalation if Russia were to move towards hitting the presidential office.
11: Analysts say thousands of Russian soldiers are killed each month in the war. Harvey Weinstein's sexual assault trial has ended in a mistrial after a jury could not unanimously decide whether to convict the former Hollywood producer of allegedly raping Jessica Mann in 2013. ABC's Peter Haralambos.
14: This was multiple days of deliberation. The jury sending back a note yesterday saying they were having trouble reaching a verdict, and the judge ultimately throwing out the case today after the jury said they could continue to be unable to reach that verdict here.
11: In New York, Long Island Railroad workers are on strike. Management's offer to reduce health care contributions while raising pay is an issue. 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
1: I'm WLKY meteorologist Suzanne Horgan. Temperatures for today will be in the upper 70s to lower 80s. We will be on the lookout for a few scattered showers and storms. Later today, a few of those storms could be on the strong side with some gusty winds and some hail. Overnight, we drop down to about 66 degrees. We're looking at a dry day on Sunday with highs right around 89 degrees. We could make it into the lower 90s on Monday with a stray shower or storm. I'm WLKY meteorologist Suzanne Horgan.
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17: Cloudy skies, 63 degrees. Good morning. I'm Scott Hooper. Kentucky State Police say a deadly head-on crash near Bardstown on Friday has led to murder charges. Investigators say the driver crossed the center line on Highway 245, killing 29-year-old Edward Hovan. The other driver is 51-year-old Teutis Hernandez of Louisville. He's been charged with murder and is being held in the Nelson County Jail. A statue honoring civil rights trailblazer Alberta Jones was unveiled Friday outside the Hall of Justice in downtown Louisville. Jones was the first black woman to pass the Kentucky bar exam and the first female prosecutor in the city, breaking barriers in the courtroom during the 1960s. Kentucky Lieutenant Governor Jacqueline Coleman was on hand.
18: Perhaps the most important thing about today is not just us being here, but the generations of young girls who get to look at this statue and see themselves in it. That is powerful.
17: Jones also served as the first attorney for Cassius Clay before he became Muhammad Ali. She was murdered in 1965 and her killer was never found. She is now the first black woman honored with a life-size statue in Louisville. A new report suggests that minimum wage in Kentucky is way lower than what's needed to afford housing. John Shannon has details.
19: The National Low Income Housing Coalition's most recent report shows that the average cost of a two-bedroom rental in Kentucky is over $1,100 per month, meaning residents need to earn a minimum wage of $21.47 an hour to afford housing. That's nearly three times the current minimum wage of $7.25 per hour. The report underscores the challenges faced by low-income renters in Kentucky and the urgent need for higher wages to address the affordability crisis. I'm John Shannon.
17: No excuse early voting in Kentucky continues through today ahead of Tuesday's primary. In Jefferson County, voters can cast a ballot at any of 24 voting locations, no matter what their home precinct is. Louisville polling sites are open today from 8 a.m. to 6 p.m., giving voters one last chance to vote before Election Day on Tuesday. And drought conditions continue across much of the Commonwealth, with nearly the entire state now considered abnormally dry or worse. There may be some relief in Louisville today with scattered showers in the forecast, though forecasters say it won't be enough to end the drought. I'm Scott Hooper, News Radio 840 WHAS.
20: Good morning. It is Kentuckiana's Saturday Morning News. It's Joe Elliott at News Radio 840 WHAS. Scott Hooper is along. Also, Scott Fitzgerald is back. He's got sports for us this morning. We'll keep up to speed on the news and the sports and talk about some other things as we roll along here. It is no excuse voting today. And then, of course, Tuesday we have the polls open. Scott Hooper, I don't know about you, but I kind of like to go to the polls. And I've kind of gotten to know some of the poll workers over the years. You know, they've been at the same location, and I've been voting at the same location. And I don't know, it's actually kind of a fun thing to do. I've never gone downtown and voted early or any of that kind of stuff. I kind of like going to the polls, and I'll probably be doing that again on Tuesday.
17: Got to be honest, I love voting early. I think the polling location that I go to is typically packed on election day, and you wait in line, and it wears you out. So early voting is a wonderful thing. And the fact that you can go to any one of the precincts is an amazing thing with no excuse. It's just, you just go. That to me is a nice opportunity to not have to wait in line.
20: I think it's great that we have it. I think we need to make voting as accessible as we can possibly do. There are some people who think we ought to have instead of having Tuesdays, we ought to vote, we ought to have a weekend, like Friday, Saturday, and Sunday. The polls would be open, and the polls should be open for a couple of days, maybe until 10 p.m. or something.
17: There should be a suggestion box somewhere for that, because I agree with you.
20: Yeah. So I think it's way too it's way too confining, maybe that's not the right word, to have the polls closed at 6 o'clock. You know, life is just different than it was in, you know, 100 years ago or whatever, and people are working, people are doing other things, they're picking up the kids, they're doing, I think it'd be great to expand the hours until 9 or 10 o'clock at night so that people could, you know, could more easily get to the polls. And I really like the idea of having a weekend where people can vote. Now, it's not as critical as it used to be, because we do have no excuse voting, and in some cases we have absentee ballots, all these different kinds of things. But I want to make sure that the people are voting are in fact registered to vote. You know, I want all of that, but I want the people who are voting to have more opportunity to vote. I think that would be a great thing.
17: So I wonder, and I don't know this, in Kentucky, do they count the votes, early voting, like early, and then election night they release that first in Kentucky, or is it one where they do it all and just dump it late in the evening? I don't remember.
20: I believe that they don't count any votes until the polls close. That now I would need to check that to be 100% sure, but my recollection is that they do not count the early votes, that they wait until it's all done, and then, you know, then we will count the votes and kind of go from there. But
17: gotcha.
20: It is interesting to see how this has changed, and really the pandemic, I think, did change some of this. I understand there's been a lot of fights about, you know, about all of this, but I do think people are much more amenable now to maybe voting in a different way. And as long as you get your vote in there, as long as you are registered to vote and you get your vote in there, I don't know that it matters so much. But like I say, I would just like to see the process extended. And I've been very fortunate in my polling precinct. There never seems to be a line. But if it was like your situation, yeah, I'd probably want to go vote early too. One of the things I do not, patience is just not my strong suit. It is just not.
17: It's and not mine either.
20: I will be the first one to admit that, you know, I'm the guy who stands in front of the microwave and says, hurry up. So, yeah, you know, you don't want me as the model for that. So yeah, I would probably go vote early, or would vote absentee or something if it was a backup situation. You know, I was being had to wait for an hour or any of that kind of stuff. But I respect the people who wait in line. There's some people who make it to the polls just barely, you know, before 6 o'clock, and they stand in line and they wait and they cast their vote. And yes, it matters. We've talked about this. I think we mentioned it last weekend. It really matters. And you do have an interesting primary coming up in Kentucky. We'll talk more about that a little later on this morning.
17: Yeah.
20: But yeah
17: it is, it's going to be something to watch for sure.
20: And the Massey Gowron race has really tightened up. It appears, and you never know until you count the votes, right? But it appears that Gowron has pulled ahead. And, Scott, we've spent $25 million on this primary campaign. $25 million.
17: Yeah.
20: That is some serious money.
17: A lot of money.
20: Yeah.
17: Yeah. And that's, I think this is going to be one of the biggest nationally, most amount of money spent. There's just so much money going into this election. I mean, in the primary itself, you know, I mean, once in a lot of places in Kentucky, there's no person running opposed in the other party. So the primary is it. You get your candidate that way. But, you know, there's just, in some of the bigger races, it's just ungodly how much money they are spending on these elections.
20: Well, you know, it's interesting. The Trump revenge tour, as it's called, he's not a fan of Thomas Massie. He was able to knock off five of seven Indiana legislators who didn't want to redistrict and redraw congressional districts. And I think they spent $13 million in Indiana on that campaign. So, and of course, there's another one today, which is really kind of interesting, which those of us who are big political junkies will be watching. Bill Cassidy in Louisiana, the two-term senator from Louisiana, he is not on the Trump Christmas card list. You may remember he voted to convict Trump in that impeachment trial after January 6th. That was not a good thing for Senator Cassidy to do, as far as the MAGA crowd was concerned. He did reluctantly vote for Robert Kennedy for Health and Human Services, but he's criticized Kennedy. He's challenged the president on some things. And if you look at the most recent polling, and again, this is polling, this is not official results, and you don't know until the votes are counted, but he's running third in a Republican primary, which happens today. So we will see. You know, that's going to be an interesting one to watch too. Now, yeah. I think it's fair to say President Trump has his problems. If you look at the polling data, you know, on Iran and prices and all those coming, those are the two things he talked about. He's going to make things cheaper, and we're not going to get in any wars. Well, things are clearly not less expensive. You know, for whatever reason, no matter who you want to blame, I mean, I think it's pretty clear that you're going to the grocery or the gas pump or whatever, and you're paying more than you were. And we are in this skirmish with Iran, and his poll numbers have suffered, but really not among MAGA and not among many Republicans. I think he's still at like close to 85% with some Republicans. So we are really divided, but it looks like Senator Cassidy is going to get knocked off, and there's a strong possibility at this point, Scott, that Congressman Massey is also going to lose.
17: Yeah, again, these are races to watch. I know the Democrats had early in some of the special elections earlier this year, they had some momentum going in their direction. It's going right. to be excuse me. It's going to be interesting to see how that moves as the election year progresses and we get towards November.
20: It is really going to be, it's going to be fascinating. And, you know, I know this is very cliche-ish, but I'll just wrap up with this. There will be, and I have no idea what they will be, but there will be one or two surprises along the way too, because there always are. You know, we're in May right now. By the time you get to November, a lot of things could look different. I'm not saying that they will, but you just never know how these things are going to shake out. So, yeah, it's going to be really interesting. Scott, thank you so much. Scott is back with more news throughout the morning here at News Radio 840 WHAS. Scott Fitzgerald is here. He's got the latest in sports, and there's lots to talk about. And Scott and I will talk a little later on this morning about some things. One of the things I want to talk to Scott about is the Preakness and whether or not it should be moved. Yeah, we'll get into all of that coming up in just a little bit. It's 6:15. It's Kentuckiana's Saturday Morning News. Joe Elliott at News Radio 840 WHAS.
1: I'm WLKY meteorologist Suzanne Horgan. Temperatures for today will be in the upper 70s to lower 80s. We will be on the lookout for a few scattered showers and storms. Later today, a few of those storms could be on the strong side with some gusty winds and some hail. Overnight, we drop down to about 66 degrees. We're looking at a dry day on Sunday with highs right around 89 degrees. We could make it into the lower 90s on Monday with a stray shower or storm. I'm WLKY meteorologist Suzanne Horgan.
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20: Good morning. It is Kentucky on his Saturday morning news. It's Joe Elliott at News Radio 840 WHAS. And yeah, it's going to be a little warmer today. Spring is, well, I guess it's finally here. It's May the 16th. You'd think it might even be warmer, but we've had a somewhat of a cooler spring, it seems to me. I guess we'll figure out what's going on. Well, of course, this being a Saturday, there's always lots of things going on in sports. We'll say good morning to Scott Fitzgerald and find out what's happening and what's ahead here, Scott.
17: All right, Joe. Good morning to you. Good morning to Deb and good morning to Scott. Feels good to be back in the studio after a couple of weeks away. Everything looks a little bit more familiar now, which is nice. And as you mentioned, Joe, it is the 151st Preakness Stakes running later on this evening from Laurel Park. Post time set for 7:01. It is a wide open field of 14 horses going a mile and 3/16. Of course, the second leg of the Triple Crown, but no Kentucky Derby winner in the gate. So the attention is now shifting to a balanced group led by Derby third place finisher O'Selly and graded stakes winner Incredible, trained by Bill Mott's son Riley Mott. It should be a pace heavy field. And for Frank Vespi, he's the publisher of Racing Biz. He tells WJZ in Baltimore, yeah, that's going to be key. And you're going to watch this because it's a different feel to Laurel Park. There's going to need to be some quick thinking later today by those jockeys.
6: And the biggest thing this year is you got 14 horses, and a lot of them are sort of early speed horses. So that's going to mean a number of jockeys are going to have to make decisions pretty quickly, like, am I going for the lead, or am I going to try to take a stalking position? And so a lot of decisions are going to have to be made out of the gate very quickly, and that's going to have a big impact on how this race plays out.
17: Right on. Weather should cooperate at Laurel Park. Partly sunny is the forecast for today. Forecast high of around 83 degrees. That'll set up fast track conditions. It is a $2 million classic. You can watch the live coverage on NBC and, of course, stream on Peacock. And as Joe mentioned, when we come back around 7, we'll talk about some of the debates surrounding moving the Preakness. That gets talked about every year. Well, that drum is starting to bang a little louder now, too. So we'll get into that and much more. Hey, let's turn now to baseball. You remember this great line from the legendary head coach of the Cincinnati Bengals, Sam Weish?
7: Will the next person that sees anybody throw anything onto this field, point them out, and get them out of here? You don't live in Cleveland.
17: That was back in 1989. Safe to say there's no love lost between Ohio rivals Cleveland and the Natty. Last night in Cleveland on a rivalry weekend in baseball, they wrote another chapter in their long storied history.
8: To second, McClain diving stab. Just got him. Bang, bang. And the Reds win. Captain Hook closes it out. The Reds clip Cleveland 7-6, and Antone taps his glove on a surgically repaired elbow.
17: Yeah, Cleveland fans not happy there. You can hear them booing out that, of course, a game-saving defensive play from Matt McClain, and the Reds hold on for a 7-6 win. They appear in control after McClain's two-run homer. That helped them build a 6-1 lead. Starter Andrew Abbott continued his strong stretch. He allowed just one run over 5-plus innings. Meanwhile, reliever T.J. Antone, who was just called up from Louisville 10 days ago after undergoing his third Tommy John surgery, earned his first save since 2001, though, but he says all this is on McClain.
9: A little hard hit ball there, but like I knew we were up by two, kept pounding the zone, I didn't want to walk anybody. Matt made an amazing play. I mean, my goodness, amazing play. I said, he's that dude. That's that dude right there. That's that spring training dude we saw, man. incredible.
17: Yeah, the win now gives Cincinnati back-to-back victories following their most recent slump. Both teams, by the way, will meet again tonight, 6:10 Eastern at Progressive Field. Chris Paddock will get the nod for the Natty. He's recently been brought over from the Marlins. Not doing so hot, though. 0-5 with a 7.63 ERA. The Reds see something in him they like, though. They'll try to turn their pitching woes around. Cleveland, by the way, countering with lefty Joey Cantillo. It was a big night across the NL Central last night. The Cubs stayed on top of the division. They beat the White Sox 10-5. The Cardinals walked off the Royals 5-4 in 11 innings. The Brewers also kept pace, edging the Twins 3-2 behind another strong outing from Aaron Ashby. And the only division team to fall last night was Pittsburgh. They lost 11-9 in 10 innings to their rivals, the Phillies at PNC Park. So the Cubs still lead the division. The Brewers are 2.5 back. The Cardinals also 2.5 back. And the Pirates and the Reds both five back. And, not necessarily out of it. However, they've got to get that pitching healthy. They got to get it fixed. There's a lot of issues there. Joe and I will talk about that as we move on through the morning. How about the NBA playoffs in Cleveland last night? Finding themselves up by just 3 at the half, this guy went to work.
0: Controlled by Paul Reed. Decayed right wing, triple try. Bang! It's through for 3. And the Pistons now lead them by 11.
17: Yeah, Cade Cunningham dropped 21 points as the Pistons will play a Game 7 for the second series in a row. They dominate Cleveland 115-94 in the second half. They get that win. Cleveland's James Harden finished with a game-high 23 points. Meanwhile, Spider Donovan Mitchell was held to 18 and asked, well, what he took away from the game last night.
1: Well, I can't dwell on it. I missed shots tonight. Do I think some of them were tougher shots that I could have got better? Sure. But you can say that. I can say that about every game, right? So I'm not here to look at the fact that I missed shots. It's just the overall force and impact of the game. Tonight I missed shots. I've been making them most every game this series, and tonight I didn't. So I'm not worried about that. It's more so the everything else. Yeah, we missed an opportunity. But I can't do nothing. We can't do anything about it. We got to go out there and win on the road.
17: And the best of seven series now tied at 3 games apiece. Game 7 in Motown tomorrow. And finally, Kentucky basketball could be closing in on another major roster addition. Iowa State transfer big fella Milan Mancilovic continues to test the NBA draft waters. However, the 6'8 sharpshooter did tell the Lexington Herald recently, I think Kentucky would be a good fit, quote unquote, adding the way he loved Pope's BYU teams, played against Iowa State in the Big 12. You know this is a big deal because this is a big fella, and Louisville came on late this week as a front runner, as Nick and I were talking about this week. So again, Kentucky and Louisville jockeying, trying to get that big man that could really do a lot for both teams. So we'll see, Joe. We'll see what happens. But no shortage of sports at all this weekend, my friend.
20: You know, I can't. I don't want to be too negative. Reds are up 6-1 in the 8th inning. They walk 5 batters. Count them.
17: I'm telling you, I texted my son when I saw Santion come in. I go, this guy, even though he had a good first inning when he pitched, I said, he is so frustrating to watch when he pitches.
20: And he was so good last year, and it's really had his problems this year. But the bullpen, I mean, they almost begged Cleveland to win it last night in the 8th inning.
17: It is. Ugh, you'll bang your head, buddy. You'll bang your head. They're only 5 outs, so I don't know if Chris Paddock's going to bring anything to him right now. I'll wait and watch what he has. I'll give him the benefit of the doubt. Obviously, there's people within the Reds organization that see more than I do, so we'll see what he can bring.
20: Well, I mean, they basically had to have a pitcher. He was on the discarded list. He has an ERA of over 7, and the Marlins got rid of him. So it's not like this guy is. We're not talking about an all-star pitcher here. I'm just too negative about this team.
17: But No, you're not.
20: I'm just trying to be realistic. There's nothing more fun than following a team when they're at least competitive.
17: Right.
20: And I mean, I love the Reds, have since I was a little kid, still do, follow them religiously. But, oh my gosh, are they
17: I will tell you, my son works for the Reds. We were up in Cincinnati last weekend, and he goes, they're done. And then I get a text from him after the last series. He goes, the Reds are back. I go, okay, yeah, I get it.
20: They're back today.
17: Yeah, today.
20: Hey, listen, we'll take any win we can get, right? I mean, that's the whole thing. They did win yesterday, and we got to go here, but that T.J. Antone story is amazing.
17: Yes,
20: 3 Tommy John surgeries. You talk about perseverance. That guy, I'm pulling for that guy in every possible way.
17: Right on, buddy.
20: All right. We'll come back with more. Joe Elliott here, News Radio 840 WHAS.
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13: The city of Falmouth is paying its former mayor $120,000 to settle a wrongful arrest lawsuit. Sebastian Ernst sued in federal court after he was detained for trespassing while trying to attend a city council meeting following his removal from office. Ernst says he plans to use the money to invest in a local pizza business and a downtown theater restoration project. A fatal head-on collision in Bardstown has resulted in a murder charge against a suspected drunk driver. Kentucky State Police say 51-year-old Teudis Hernandez crossed the center line on Highway 245 Friday afternoon and slammed his Cadillac SRX into a vintage Ford Mustang. The terrible crash killed the Mustang's driver, Edward Hoven, and left a passenger in critical condition. Hernandez is currently locked up at the Nelson County Jail. I'm Travis Laird.
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20: 6:35, News Radio 840 WHAS. It's Joe Elliott and Kentucky, and it's Saturday morning news. And we talked about this with Scott Hooper a little earlier this morning. We've got this big primary coming up, and I know for a lot of people, they, you know, it's a primary. Who cares? But in Kentucky, if you win the Republican primary, you're very likely to be the next congressman or senator or whatever it is. And it certainly appears at the moment that Andy Barr has a strong lead over Daniel Cameron. Now, some of the Cameron people might disagree with that. We'll find out on Tuesday. All the noise will be over, and we'll count the votes. It appears that President Trump's endorsed candidate Andy Beier will win. It appears at this point that it's very close between Ed Gowryhn and Thomas Massie. We'll see what the numbers show. But that is, Thomas Massie's kind of part of the Trump revenge tour. He is not happy with Thomas Massie over Jeffrey Epstein and some other things, and has called him a disgrace and has picked Ed Gowryhn to run against him. It appeared that Massie had a lead through most of this election cycle, but recently it appears that Gowryhn has pulled ahead. And maybe that's because people aren't really paying attention to the election until we really get down to crunch time. Certainly in a primary, that seems to be the case. And your voter who is not strong liberal or strong conservative may not even vote in a primary. You tend to get the most partisan people voting in primaries, whether it's Democrat or Republican primaries. And there is tremendous loyalty to President Trump. And so I would not be surprised at this point. I really thought Massie was going to pull this thing out. But certainly it looks like in the last several weeks that Ed Gowryhn has pulled ahead and may, in fact, be on the winning side of this. I guess we will see rather early on Tuesday night. I do think one of the problems with our political system really is many of these ads. We've spent so much money on these things, and really, if all you listen to are the political ads, you really know very little about either of any of these candidates. And, I mean, some of these ads are just preposterous. Take Andy Beier, Daniel Cameron, Thomas Massie, Ed Gowryhn. Take all four of them. Does anybody really believe that any of those four guys are liberal? I mean, at least three of the four, and maybe four of the four, are called liberal, or called, they voted with Nancy Pelosi on occasion, or they voted with AOC, or they, I mean, there's a lot of votes which are just sort of perfunctory or whatever. But I mean, does anybody really believe that any of those four people are liberal? If you listen to some of these campaign ads, you would think these people were the absolute scum of the earth. Now, you can believe what you want to believe. If you're a Massie person, if you're a Gowryhn person or a Beier or a Cameron person, knock yourself out. I'm fine with people's differences of opinion, whatever you want to do. But some of this stuff is just silly. Some of these ads are just insulting to voters' intelligence. But I understand if you are a low information voter and that's all you hear, maybe you're more likely to make your decision based on that. We're talking about small differences in some cases, and in some cases we're talking about loyalty to the president. But, you know, President Trump endorsed Andy Beier. Does anybody think that Daniel Cameron wouldn't vote with President Trump? I mean, these guys are kind of manufacturing things to fight about in some cases. And again, I don't care who anybody votes for. It's not about that. I'm just saying that the whole system seems really silly. And we just tend to reward spectacle all the time over any kind of nuance or any kind of well thought out position. We don't talk about very many issues. We don't talk about specific issues. Most of the time it's just bashing your opponent with some, in many cases, ridiculous charge. I don't know. I've been very frustrated with the whole system over the last few years for a lot of reasons. Anyway, we'll take a quick break. We're coming back and we will not talk politics at News Radio 840 WHAS.
2: I'm WLKY meteorologist Suzanne Horgan. Temperatures for today will be in the upper 70s to lower 80s. We will be on the lookout for a few scattered showers and storms. Later today, a few of those storms could be on the strong side with some gusty winds and some hail. Overnight, we drop down to about 66 degrees. We're looking at a dry day on Sunday with highs right around 89 degrees. We could make it into the lower 90s on Monday with a stray shower or storm. I'm WLKY meteorologist Suzanne Horgan.
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20: Joe Elliott, Kentucky on his Saturday morning news at News Radio 840 WHAS. Well, one of the big stories this week that you're going to hear lots about in the entertainment news is Stephen Colbert wraps up his 11-year run as the host of The Late Show on CBS. Yeah, lots of controversy there. CBS canceled the show, saying it was just too expensive. Now, lots of people disagree with that. They think it was an attempt by CBS and their new owner, David Ellison, to keep Donald Trump happy. Yeah, Stephen Colbert is not a Trump fan. Trump has repeatedly written on his Truth Social platform about Stephen Colbert and was very pleased that Colbert was no longer going to be the host of The Late Show. CBS says they're shutting it down and they are replacing it with a show called Comics Unleashed by Byron Allen. You may have seen that. It runs right now at 12:30. It'll be interesting to see how that show does. That show actually started in 2006, and many of the segments on that show are reruns from years ago. They have comedians, you know, doing their various bits, and if a comedian does something on growing up or dogs or whatever it is, well, that, you know, he may have done it in 2008,

0: has changed so much. Streaming has changed absolutely everything. And, you know, a linear program that you just kind of, here comes one show and then here comes another. Well, those don't do very well when people have the opportunity to make their own choices. When people can choose whatever it is that they want to choose, they've got a menu of a bazillion different choices on Netflix or Prime Video or HBO Max or whatever it is. Yeah, it has changed things so much. But Stephen Colbert out, Comics Unleashed will replace the show starting Friday night, so we'll see what happens there. A couple of other things in the news this morning which are of some interest. I was sad to hear of the death of Clarence Carter. You may or may not know that name. Clarence Carter died at the age of 90. He had some big hits in the 60s. Flip Away, anybody remember that? Patches. And then, of course, that Christmas hit, Backdoor Santa, which was a big deal back in the 1970s. Clarence Carter was a great singer, song stylist, great guitar player. Sad to hear of his death. His passing on Thursday, his family announced, as I say, he was 90 years of age. And one other thing I wanted to bring up here this morning before we take a break and get to Scott, and some sports. This is not the most important story of the day, but it sure did make me smile. Yeah, I guess I'm weird, but it made me smile. Albertsons, the grocery store chain, they own Jewel and a bunch of other things, tried to merge with Kroger. Apparently that didn't happen. But Albertsons has been working with an AI thing to give us less squishy fruit. I know this is, you know, we're not talking world peace here, but I like less squishy fruit. They're using an AI model to do this. Yeah, at Albertsons, you're going to see this, and it will go to other stores. You're going to see better produce. You're going to see less waste. You're going to see less squishy fruit. I'm liking this. Strawberries and grapes, well, that's where they're starting. Okay, this is a patent pending system. They are using this tool from Google. It's a computer vision thing that's going to they say maintain the high standards of quality and consistency of fruits and vegetables in their store. Now, maybe you laugh, but the consistency of fruits and vegetables in the store is a big deal. There is a store here that sometimes I've ordered stuff from, and their fruit is kind of squishy. Their bananas are all bruised up, and their grapes are squishy and all that kind of stuff. Yeah, that matters to me. Maybe it matters to you. I don't know. But it does to me. I like really fresh fruits and vegetables and fruit. And not so much I don't pay as much attention to the vegetables, but I do eat fruit and really, I mean, I eat vegetables too, but the fruit, it really matters what kind of shape the fruit is in. And I really like the fresh fruit. So anything we can do to give us more fresh fruit, to have it less bruised and all that kind of stuff is great. They're using this Google Gemini service. It's being used in conjunction with some other things already in 4 different distribution centers, but it's going to be expanding to all the distribution locations later this year. Yeah, well, we talked about grapes and strawberries, but blueberries, blackberries, raspberries, apples, cherries, citrus fruits, they're all next. So it looks like your fruit is going to get better. Less moldy fruit, less bruised and discolored fruit, less decay, less overripe, underripe fruit. I'm liking it. I know, not the most important story of the day, but it's making me happy. Back with more after this. Kentuckiana's Saturday Morning News, News Radio 840 WHAS.
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2: I'm WLKY meteorologist Suzanne Horgan. Temperatures for today will be in the upper 70s to lower 80s. We will be on the lookout for a few scattered showers and storms. Later today, a few of those storms could be on the strong side with some gusty winds and some hail. Overnight, we drop down to about 66 degrees. We're looking at a dry day on

0: Sunday with highs right around 89 degrees. We could make it into the lower 90s on Monday with a stray shower or storm. I'm WLKY meteorologist Suzanne Horgan.
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13: Joe, thank you very much. Need a little bit more cowbell there. Thanks to Blue Oyster Cold, they could have used some cowbell probably in Minnesota last night to distract this guy.
12: Dylan Harper with a rebound. We'll go the other way with it. Hands to Fox. Fox walks into an open right wing three. Yes, sir. Darren Fox hits the strings, and it's a 26-point lead again, just like that.
13: Wow. Former Kentucky Wildcat De'Aaron Fox dropping 21 points, while Stephen Castle led the way with 32 points and 11 rebounds as San Antonio is moving on to the Western Conference Finals. They dominate the T-Wolves 139-101. That game six of the Western Conference semis. For 21-year-old Castle, he became the youngest player in NBA playoff history to record 30-plus points and 10-plus rebounds in a single postseason. Season game. How he reacted to that? What say you, sir?
14: I mean, it feels good. It's definitely a blessing. I feel like there's somebody on our team that breaks some type of record like every couple games. So just to be a part of that is definitely a good feeling, though.
13: Should be a lot of fun. And the other game, as we mentioned last half hour, Detroit earned a 115-94 win over the Cavs. To golf now, Justin Thomas is right in the mix heading into the weekend in the 108th PGA Championship. Thomas battled difficult windy conditions yesterday at Aronimink and finished the second round at 200 par overall, tied for six, just two shots off the lead. During the round, Thomas voiced frustration after his group with Keegan Bradley and Cam Young was put on the clock for slow play. Thomas admits to challenging conditions, including wind gusts up to 25 miles an hour and difficult pin placements, made pace of play expectations difficult to really kind of judge fairly. Well, at the same time, what say you, Justin?
15: We weren't holding up the group behind us. It seemed like every time we were on the green, they were on the tee, and we just didn't agree with it, to be honest. But a hole later, we were caught up. So it kind of goes to our point of why we didn't think we should have. But it is what it is. It's a part of it.
13: Right on. And, you know, even though with that distraction, nice to see JT back on the horse. Of course, he had that rough start after that back surgery. He again tied at 200 alongside Scotty Scheffler, Cam Young, Ludvig Åberg, and Chris Goddard. JT and Cam Young will tee it off at 2 o'clock this afternoon. Let's take you back here into the Commonwealth and Kentucky baseball back at it yesterday.
2: And the pitch. That's ripped into left center on a line. Into the gap. It's a base hit. Cut off and bobbled in the center fielder, missed it. Lawrence is waved around third. He's going to come in to score. It's an RBI double for Hindle, and the Cats are within one at 4-3.
13: All right, Darren Hedrick with the call on Talk Radio 1080 WKJK. The number 4 overall recruit in the state of Wisconsin, Ethan Hindle, continued his hot series with 3 hits and 2 doubles to include that RBI. While redshirt sophomore Hudson Brown added 3 hits, 2 RBIs, and a home run for the Cats, unfortunately. In the end, after taking the series opener, they dropped a heartbreaker, 5-4 to Arkansas in 10 innings. Kentucky heads into the regular season finale today, still fighting for NCAA tournament positioning. Even in the defeat, Kentucky remains firmly in the tournament conversation. In its latest projections, D1 Baseball has the Cats as the last 4 in and currently projected as a 3 seed. They're going to play in the Florida State Regional if everything holds serve. USC and Yale will also join them, according to D1Baseball.com. Kentucky closes the regular season against the 10th-ranked Razorbacks this afternoon. Darren Hedrick will get you going at 1:45 over on Talk Radio 1080 WKJK. Again, we got the 101st running of the Preakness coming up tonight at 7 o'clock. Lots of storylines surrounding this race. Of course, no Kentucky Derby horse, but O'Selly, a long shot in the Derby, pulled off that third place finish. That's got a lot of folks talking. Plus, it's a different track configuration at Laurel because they moved away from Pimlico. Joe Elliott and I are going to come back after 7 o'clock and talk about another controversial issue with the Preakness. That's coming up here on News Radio 840 WHAS.
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17: From ABC News, I'm Chuck Severson. The Pentagon canceling the deployment of about 4,200 U.S. troops from one of the Army's frontline tank formations, set to head to Poland. The move reduces American combat power in the region by nearly half. ABC News senior Pentagon reporter Louis Martinez.
18: Additional forces were sent to counter the Russian invasion of Ukraine to what's called NATO's eastern flank. Over the last year and a half, American troops that had previously been there now being brought home. The U.S. is still going to retain a sizable presence in Europe. The focus of the Trump administration is to have partner nations pick up the slack within NATO. So about 10,000 there right now. But let's remember, it's not going to be replaced. In effect, the troops that are in Poland is going to be cut in half.
17: No trade deals have been confirmed yet by China. After the summit in Beijing with President Trump and Chinese leader Xi. On returning to Washington yesterday, the U.S. chief exec.
19: We made great deals. We did great trade deals. We have great relationships. And a lot of things have happened, and you'll be hearing about them. But that was a tremendous success. I think it really was a historic moment. Thank you very much.
17: In New York, Long Island Railroad workers are on strike. As of just hours ago, management wanted to reduce health care contributions for new employees to offset pay raises. Metro Transit Authority Chief Jenna Lieber.
20: That was why we needed a new feature along the lines of the health care costs.
17: Engineers and Trainmen's Union Vice President Kevin Sexton says that offer was made right before the strike deadline,
21: which was never discussed in bargaining.
17: Shuttle buses are planned for tens of thousands of New York area commuters and tourists stranded by the strike. Legal battles ahead as President Trump plans to drop his $10 billion lawsuit against the IRS for the leak of his 2019 tax returns, in return for the government creating a fund to review claims of people alleging they were victimized by the Biden administration. 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
0: I'm WLKY meteorologist Suzanne Horgan. Temperatures for today will be in the upper 70s to lower 80s. We will be on the lookout for a few scattered showers and storms. Later today, a few of those storms could be on the strong side with some gusty winds and some hail. Overnight, we drop down to about 66 degrees. We're looking at a dry day on Sunday with highs right around 89 degrees. We could make it into the lower 90s on Monday with a stray shower or storm. I'm WLKY meteorologist Suzanne Horgan.
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21: Cloudy skies and 64 degrees. Good morning, I'm Scott Hooper. Kentucky State Police say alcohol impairment played a key role in the deadly crash near Bardstown Friday evening. Investigators say Teutis Hernandez of Louisville was operating under the influence when he crossed the center line on Highway 245 and struck another vehicle head-on. The crash killed 29-year-old Edward Hovan and left a passenger critically injured. Police say Hernandez was also driving on a suspended license and is now charged with murder and assault as the investigation continues. Louisville leaders are highlighting more than $1 billion in new state budget investments expected to impact the city for years. Mayor Craig Greenberg says the funding will support safer streets, stronger neighborhood business growth, and new opportunities. Louisville Metro Police are releasing new details after officers shot and killed a murder suspect during a SWAT standoff in West Louisville. Police say officers were serving a warrant on West Whitney Avenue when the suspect refused to come out and opened fire on the SWAT team. LMPD Deputy Chief Emily McKinley.
22: When the SWAT officers arrived at the residence, they began efforts to safely call the suspect out of the home. The suspect refused to comply and instead began shooting from inside the residence at the SWAT team.
21: Police say the suspect later came onto the porch armed with a handgun and was shot after refusing commands to drop the weapon. LMPD has identified the officer who fired the fatal shot as SWAT officer Bo Gade Gehrd. No officers were injured and the Public Integrity Unit is now investigating. No excuse early voting is now taking place ahead of Kentucky's primary on Tuesday. Sean Gallagher has more.
23: Voters in Kentucky today have the opportunity to cast their ballot ahead of the May 19th primary in what the state calls in-person no excuse absentee voting. This after 3 days of excused in-person absentee voting last week and again Monday through Wednesday this week. For those who want to cast their ballot early, can find their polling location by visiting govote.ky.gov. The biggest item on the ballot statewide is the primary for Kentucky's U.S. Senate race, as Mitch McConnell plans to retire at the end of his current term, as each party has a long list of candidates. I'm Sean Gallagher.
21: And drivers in Louisville are paying more at the pump this week. AAA and Gas Buddy report the average price for regular gas in the city is just over $4 a gallon. That's up more than 30 cents from last week, with prices widely ranging by neighborhood. I'm Scott Hooper, News Radio 840 WHAS.
24: Thank you, Scott. It's Joe Elliott at News Radio 840 WHAS. It is Kentuckiana's Saturday morning news, 5 minutes past 7 o'clock. Scott Fitzgerald is joining us to talk a little sports here. We generally get together every Saturday morning at about 7 and talk over a sports issue for a couple of minutes or more. We'll see how that right? goes. So, Scott, I did say that I wanted to talk about the Preakness and whether or not it should be moved. But, you know, I've got a central question that I want to get to even before that.
25: Mm-hmm.
24: And that is, and I mean no offense, but I think this is a question that is really relevant. There is no Derby winner in the Preakness. We seem to have more Derby winners lately skipping the Preakness, and I understand why. Horse racing has changed. There's a lot of reasons. So my question is, does anybody care about the Preakness if the Derby winner is not running?
25: It's a fair question. Yeah, it's a fair question, Joe. You know, and that's kind of why, you know, Churchill has stepped in to make a bid to bring on the Preakness, to which Maryland, by the way, has countered that from. They're trying to draw that back, and they want to keep that home. And to your point, in a sport that really needs the help right now, and we tend to get sometimes lost in that, Joe, because we put on the Derby. It is such a big event. People love the Derby. It by far dwarfs the Preakness right now, at least. When I was in Maryland for the Army-Navy game, I had a chance to talk to some of the locals there about the horse racing industry. And they admit they're in trouble. And they know it. And it's sad because at one time, you know, their horse racing industry was as rich as that here in Kentucky. And they don't want to see that go away. What you're witnessing now is not helping. And that's why you're seeing the conversations grow and grow and grow. And a lot of the top trainers, Joe, say 3 weeks is just simply too short. And elite horses need a month or two between races.
24: Yeah, so it's 2 weeks between the Preakness and the Derby. And then another 3 weeks for the Belmont.
25: Yeah.
24: And that is just such a compressed time. But, you know, the other thing about it is, Scott, and I've not been to Pimlico, okay?
25: Right.
24: And I understand they're remodeling and doing all those kind of things. Mm-hmm. But I have talked to people who have been there, and they say Churchill Downs and the Kentucky Derby, it feels like a world event.
25: Absolutely.
24: Pimlico and the Belmont do not.
25: Mm-hmm.
24: And that the Triple Crown really suffers because there just isn't the special, the gravity of a big event like there is with the Kentucky Derby. And I think that's one thing that I think you will see Churchill Downs do. I think you're going to see Churchill Downs make the Preakness a big deal again.
25: Mm-hmm.
24: And I'm not quite sure how they're going to do this, but Churchill Downs gets things done. I mean, Downs Corporation, I mean, these people are really good at what they do. They have really, over the last many years, they've made the Derby a much bigger deal than it was. Now, some people would argue with me on that, but I think it's clear that it's more of a worldwide event. It's more of a national event. I think they are going to make an attempt to get the Preakness to that level as well. But boy, do they have a lot of work to do.
25: You do. And what you have to do is you have to your point, extend this out. Trainers are all in agreement. If you're going to listen to one person when it comes to this, how about listen to the trainers? And I know there's a fine line because some people feel that, you know, horse racing along with, say, boxing, not what it used to be, was a big sport back in the 40s, not what it used to be. There are concerns that people are going to fall off after so long before you run, if you wait longer to run it. However, that's what you're going to need. And I don't know where they start with this. To your point, Churchill is not going to put up that kind of money if they don't already have a plan in place.
24: Of course.
25: You know, they say, look, we can get this done. We can make this happen. But, you know, it's going to have to happen. It's going to have to happen for the folks in Maryland. We'll see what goes on. See, and then you start getting into the Belmont. That's a whole different story. Belmont's got that Northeastern money. Belmont's about as close as you can get to the Kentucky Derby without actually having the Kentucky Derby, if you know what I mean. There's money up there. There's a mystique surrounding Belmont. It's a longer race. And same with Saratoga. So there is interest in horse racing, and I think they can get this back. We saw that. Remember, we had the Triple Crown winners. We had that streak where they ran through American Pharoah, et cetera. People were coming back to the sport of horse racing. Now, we did see the handle up across the board for the Kentucky Derby, or for Kentucky Derby week at least. The telling factor is the handle was down for the Derby itself. And, you know, that's kind of telling because America loves a storyline. They want to hear a good storyline. They want a favorite. They want a Bob Baffert, if you will. If Bob Baffert's horse, I have to go back and look at the numbers, but if Bob Baffert's horse is a favorite in the Derby, I guarantee you're probably going to see more betting on the Derby itself. You know, you can love or hate Bob Baffert. We talked about this before with sports figures like, say, Rick Pitino. You can love or hate Rick Pitino, but you gravitate to him. Same with Coach Cal. Same with Al Davis of the Raiders. They bring a mystique to him. So I think the California horses were really kind of third tier this year. It was the Florida horses, then you had the Kentucky horses. And when the California horses are third tier, you're not going to get a lot of interest. So that said, not having a Triple Crown, not having a Kentucky Derby winner in the Preakness for a Triple Crown bid, that just only exacerbates the situation.
24: I'm not sure how much the year-to-year, you know, how strong the California horses are. I'm really not sure how much that matters with the Derby.
25: Well,
24: To some of the horse people, I know it really matters. To some of the hardline bettors, it really matters.
25: Right.
24: But what Churchill has done so well is they have made the Kentucky Derby so much more than a horse race. Mm-hmm. They have made the Kentucky Derby, I mean, it is the place to be. It's the place to be seen. Mm-hmm. It's the place to be. It's the first Saturday in May. It's where you want to be. And I think the Preakness, first of all, if they do jack up the Preakness and make it more prestigious and make it more of a go-to destination, that's only going to help the Derby.
25: Right.
24: I mean, and it's going to help the Belmont too. It's going to have, but really, it's hard, I think, for anybody to get excited about the Triple Crown right now, because the Derby is such a crown jewel, and then you have another horse race.
25: Well, see, yeah. See, and that's kind of my point about the California horses, and I only draw that correlation to the Bob Baffert line, because there's plenty of great trainers out in California. But when Bob Baffert is not in the conversation, then you start to see people's interest wane. And he's, of course, is a West Coast guy. And, you know, you look at and another telling sign, too, Joe, is that U.S. wagering has been down year over year in recent months. And you get fields, you know, fields are shrinking, although we have 14 horses going today. So, I mean, it's time. Horse racing's got to take a look. And back to your point real quick, I wanted to mention that when you said it's an event that people want to be at. Every single person I interviewed from out of town, from Texas to Philadelphia, I interviewed a couple that came in from Australia. Everybody said they just wanted to be here. And I turned around and I said, who's your Derby favorite? They really couldn't tell you.
24: Right.
25: They really couldn't tell you.
24: The Derby is a party and it's an event. I mean, it's really, it's a horse race to some of the real horse enthusiasts, but it's just really, I don't mean any disrespect, but it's almost an excuse to have a party. I mean, it's.
25: But to your point, what you also need is, if you really want to bring this thing home, is you need a storyline that comes out of the Derby. People go into the Derby going, this is just an event. But we had the perfect story, the Golden Temple. How huge was that? And I'm not saying Golden Temple. Sherry DeVoe knows that horse better than anybody, and I applaud her for making the right call. She's like, look, I just don't think he's going to be able to contend. And there was a lot of talk going into this Derby, Joe, that this race was going to be a lot slower than past Derbies. It was not, despite track conditions being great, it was going to be a slower field. And so if Sherry had the wherewithal to say he did well against a slower field, I'm not going to put him into a Preakness like this. But you need that storyline to come out. And they're trying to do it with O'Selly. 70-1 long shot, and now finishes third, and they're trying to do it.
24: Good luck.
25: But yeah, it's not happening.
24: But see, here's the thing. I don't care how good the storyline is for Golden Tempo or for Miss DeVoe. If they don't run in the Preakness, it doesn't matter as far as the Preakness is concerned.
25: Right.
24: I mean, it's just, to me, it's just another horse race. After the Derby, the story really turns to, do we have a Triple Crown winner?
25: Yep.
24: And if that is off the table, I think the Preakness is just another horse race.
25: Well,
24: many people will disagree, but that's just the world according to Joe.
25: No, and Joe, you bring up the right question, because here's where we're at basically. Do we preserve the tradition of horse racing, even if participation keeps slipping, or do we just blow this whole thing up and restructure the calendar and economics to fit what people really want? It's kind of, and I'm not hiding anything here. It's kind of like our business that we do here. We had to totally pivot a few years ago and turn around exactly. And my counterparts in TV are going through the same thing. You have to totally reinvent yourself. And I think that's where horse racing is right now. They are in a position. Now, the Derby will never change. I'm not saying you change the Derby, but horse racing has to find a way to reinvent itself, because you can do the Derby every year and people will show up. But as we saw, Derby wagering was down this year for the Derby. So it's a matter of what you want to do.
24: But, you know, I think it may be too strong to say the Derby has reinvented itself, because I think that may be a little far. That may be a little too far. But I would say, if you look at the decisions that Churchill has made in this century over the past 26 years, they could have made other decisions which would have made the Kentucky Derby much less relevant to most people.
25: Oh, sure.
24: They could have made this. I mean, you really have to give the corporate people at Churchill credit, because they made the right decisions, which elevated the Kentucky Derby to the prominent place. Nothing stays the same, but we're either moving forward or backward. I mean, we don't just tread water in life, right?
25: Right.
24: Things change around you constantly. So even if you don't change, everything else changes, and you either advance or digress or regress. So I think Churchill really made the right decision. I'm pretty confident. I don't know what they have planned, but yeah. I think Churchill will make the Preakness a much bigger deal.
25: Agreed.
24: Than it once was.
25: Agreed.
24: But if you don't have that Triple Crown winner, that's why I think you're going to have to extend the calendar. You're going to have to make it, because 2 weeks is just too short for some trainers. Horse racing is not the same as it was in 1947.
25: No, it's a great point, because you're looking how it's changed just this year. You've got fewer top horses racing together, weaker betting engagement, as we saw on Derby Day. You've got the structural costs that are coming down and changing better behavior. I mean, you've got bettors now that can bet one on other sports as easily as they could on horse racing.
24: Right.
25: And
24: right.
25: To your point, you've got a tradition-heavy calendar that's not matching up with modern thought processes. And I think, Joe, to your point, they're doing that. That's why Churchill made that pitch.
24: Well, I think the only thing I really feel absolutely confident about, I have no idea how they're going to do it. I think Churchill will figure it out.
25: Absolutely.
24: I think they'll just do it, because that's what they do. And I think they will do it. And I have 100% confidence that they'll figure this out. The Preakness is going to be a much bigger deal in 5 years than it is right now.
25: I remember when I moved here, my mother-in-law told me they're getting rid of the $2 window better. And that's when I knew Churchill had bigger and better things in place. Not that the $2 window better was bad, but Churchill saw a need, they filled the need, and we saw that on Derby Day.
24: We're back with more after this. It's Kentuckiana's Saturday Morning News, News Radio 840 WHAS.
0: I'm WLKY meteorologist Suzanne Horgan. Temperatures for today will be in the upper 70s to lower 80s. We will be on the lookout for a few scattered showers and storms. Later today, a few of those storms could be on the strong side with some gusty winds and some hail. Overnight, we drop down to about 66 degrees. We're looking at a dry day on Sunday with highs right around 89 degrees. We could make it into the lower 90s on Monday with a stray shower or storm. I'm WLKY meteorologist Suzanne Horgan.
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24: Good morning. Excuse me. It's Kentucky and it's Saturday morning news. News Radio 840 WHAS. Joe Elliott here. And we've heard so much about these GLP-1 drugs. Seems like everybody's on them, whether they're weight loss drugs, they're people who are on them for diabetes, they're all kinds of experimental things. We're going to talk about that a little bit in the next half hour because, man, they seem to have taken the country by storm. So many folks are on. There is an estimate that 20% of U.S. households, 20% have at least one person on one of these GLP-1 drugs. That is as of December of 2025, and that has gone up since the start of the year. So we're going to talk about that in some detail coming up in just a few minutes here at News Radio 840 WHAS. Right now, though, back to the sports desk, where Scott Fitzgerald is watching things.
25: All right, Joe, you better believe it, buddy. Great conversation. Certainly everybody's mind going to be on horse racing tonight. Still looking for a good race tonight. 7:01 is your post time for the 151st running of the Preakness. Back home here, however, the Louisville Kings are back home. Should be a great afternoon for football. You know, we'll dodge some raindrops. I got a UFL rematch with the D.C. Defenders at Lynn Family Stadium. Louisville comes in tied for the final playoff spot after their statement 30-13 win over that same team they're playing today. But and everybody knows this, still searching for that first home win. Head coach Chris Redmond said the challenge is simple, but admits he's got to get used to playing teams back-to-back in the season. And it's kind of an adjustment.
3: I've never really had to do this before in the past. I remember playing regular season games and turning around in a couple of weeks playing a team again in the playoffs or something like that. But it's been an interesting and challenging situation this year playing multiple teams back-to-back. But I don't think our guys really think twice about it. It's just a matter of going out there, and we're excited to be home.
25: Yeah, most of the odds makers have the over-under at 47.5. Should be some high-scoring action. You still got time. Grab your tickets. Head on out there this afternoon. I'll have you home before 3, and you can settle in and watch the Preakness later tonight, right? Hey, let's take it up to Indianapolis after a high-speed Fast Friday at IMS. The focus is now shifting to Indy qualifying weekend. That's starting today. Meanwhile, yesterday at the track,
9: Fast Friday's about one thing: big speed.
10: All right, checker flag, red one, red one.
9: Oh, 233.3.
25: That's what I'm talking about. Yeah, right. Felix Rosenquist led the final practice session with a blazing 233.372, the fastest speed of the week, as the teams received a horsepower boost ahead of qualifying. Rosenquist also posted the fastest four-lap qualifying simulation, making him one of the early favorites today. Alexander Rossi, Scott McLaughlin, and Takuma Sato, along with Marcus Ericsson, all showing strong speed, while reigning Indy 500 winner Alex Palou is firmly in the mix heading into qualifying. Today's session will lock in position 16 through 33 for the 110th running of the Indy 500 a week from tomorrow, while the 15 fastest drivers advance to Sunday's pole shootout. Six-time series champion Scott Dixon will be the first driver on the track after winning Friday's qualifying draw. Now, weather could play a major role. Cloudy skies and possible scattered thunderstorms are expected throughout the day in Indianapolis. Qualifying will start here in about 3.5 hours' time. You can see that over on Fox. On to college softball, Indiana dropped a heartbreaker in the NCAA tournament. They fell 8-7 in 8 innings to Virginia, that in the Knoxville region. They moved now to an elimination game today against Northern Kentucky. And in Lincoln, Louisville fell 5-1 to Grand Canyon. Madison Pickens, though, hit her 11th homer of the season. But the Cards were held in check after an early deficit. They stranded 7 runners. That won't get it done, unfortunately. They face South Dakota that next in elimination play again this afternoon. And former UFC champion Ronda Rousey is set to make her return to the cage tonight in Inglewood, California. Rousey will take on Gina Carano in a featherweight main event bout. Carano last fought in 2009, while Rousey's last time in an MMA fight was back in 2016. Other notable fights on the card include Nate Diaz against Mike Perry and former UFC heavyweight champ Francis Ngannou taking on Felipe Lins. The event, by the way, set to stream on Netflix tonight, promoted by, maybe you heard of this guy, Jake Paul, and his most valuable promotions. That's a look at sports. Joe here at News Radio 840 WHAS.
24: Yeah, our friends in Indianapolis are getting ready for a big couple of weeks with the 500, and they sold out the grandstand. So it's funny, we've had a lot of years where the 500 was not televised locally because they had a blackout. Imagine if the Derby was not televised locally. Imagine how people would go absolutely crazy if that was in fact the case. But fortunately, Roger Penske and the decision makers up there have allowed the people in Indianapolis to watch the race. And I mean, it only makes sense to me. Come on, guys. It's 2026.
25: That's right.
24: But hopefully we'll have a good race. You know, the weather is always a factor in Indianapolis, though. I mean,
25: it is, especially this time of year.
24: That time of year.
25: Yeah. Right. It should be a good race, Joe. I'm looking forward to it. There's a lot of good drivers. There's good crop in Indy. And, you know, Indy, like the Derby, Joe, doesn't get a lot of attention outside their marquee event. But there's really some good racers in there. And we went up to the Grand Prix race a few years ago. And I actually enjoyed that, albeit on the road course.
24: Yeah. Well, they've done what they can to maximize the party at Indianapolis in addition to the race. And of course they have more races now and more things to do, and it's really I grew up, part of my childhood was in Indianapolis, and it was such a big deal then, but it's so different. I mean, everything changes, and Indy, I think, was kind of forced to change with the times as well.
25: Yep.
24: So interesting. We'll see what happens with qualification starting later today. We are back with more after this on News Radio 840 WHAS.
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17: Kentucky is continuing to expand its electric vehicle infrastructure with a new fast-charging hub now open in Bowling Green. Governor Andy Beshear announced the state's 10th federally funded charging site officially opened Thursday at a Casey's convenience store just off Interstate 165. The $500,000 project features four high-speed ports capable of charging up to 400 kilowatts each. State leaders say the addition should ease range anxiety. A Falls of Rough man who posed as a prospective home buyer to brutally attack a realtor in Grayson County is heading to prison. Keith Rowe recently pleaded guilty to several felony counts, including robbery and unlawful imprisonment. The conviction stems from a terrifying incident during a home showing last June, where investigators say Rowe threatened to kill the agent before the victim escaped. Rowe has been sentenced to 15 years, and he's barred from entering Grayson County. I'm Travis Laird.
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24: 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Joe Elliott at News Radio 840 WHAS. It is Kentuckiana's Saturday morning news, 7:35. And one of the things I wanted to talk about was the GLP-1 drugs. You've heard so much about these drugs. People are on them for weight loss. It's also very helpful for diabetes, and there's other research that's being done, which this thing has taken America by storm. And I do wonder about the long-term effects. It hasn't been around long enough. We don't know what's going to happen. And, you know, somebody's on it for 20 years. There are people who are on these drugs in their 20s, and yeah, when they're in their 50s or 60s, is there going to be any long-term effect? I don't know the answer to that question. There's just so much that is not known. We do know that GLP-1 drugs are really changing the landscape in so many ways. In fact, they're even causing researchers to take another look at what's causing obesity. A lot more research is being done on that. You know, there are people who have these intense thoughts about food. I am sometimes one of them. And this drug seems to stop what is called food noise. Do you have food noise? Those donuts are calling your name. You have a bag of corn chips in the cabinet and you want them, or you walk into some place and I don't want a veggie tray. I want to hit the cheesecake. You know, whatever that might be. There are lots of people who have food noise. There are people who wake up in the morning and they're thinking about breakfast. I mean, they're thinking about breakfast before they go to bed. That great line from Tommy Lasorda, the former manager of the Los Angeles Dodgers, who said some guys go to sleep at night and dream of naked women. I go to sleep at night and dream of spaghetti. I get it. I'm not sure I'm that bad. I haven't dreamed about any spaghetti lately, but no, I do get it. So what's going on here? Some think there is kind of a set point for weight. And if you go, you have a natural set point, and if you go way below it, your body is craving food and it is wanting food. And if you go below that weight, you're going to start to hear those food noises. I don't know how much truth there is to that, but I know there's apparently a lot more research that's going on when it comes to what causes obesity and what causes people to hear that food noise. The New York Times and Wall Street Journal and others have written extensively about this. There's so much interesting stuff here. Why do people dream about food? Well, I don't know the answer to that, but these GLP-1 drugs seem to stop it. They seem to stop the food noise, which really interferes with a lot of people's lives. Now, if you don't continue to take the drug, the noise apparently comes back. But researchers want to understand more about this, and so it's going to lead to more obesity research and other things. GLP-1 drugs are also changing many other things. For instance, they're changing the way people shop. Yeah, this is creating a shift in retail. More people are eating fruits and produce who are on these GLP-1 drugs. It's changing how consumers shop for clothes. It's changing how we eat out. People seem to be buying more health and wellness products if they're on GLP-1 drugs. Food manufacturers are trying to adjust their various products. I mentioned this in the last half hour. According to one estimate, at least 20% of U.S. households, that's one out of every five of U.S. households, have at least one GLP-1 user as of December of 2025. That is amazing. That's up from 9%, by the way, from the year before. By the way, Lilly has just gotten an oral pill as opposed to an injection that you take. Well, this has recently been approved, going to be, going through direct consumer channels. So I think it's very possible that the drug is going to be even more available and more attractive than ever. So is this trend going to continue? Well, many people expect it to continue to grow. It's interesting. Consumers seem to want more portion precision in packaging, so that their packaging can be, the packaging of some of these foods can be resealable, so that they can have some for today and put some aside, etc., etc. Another interesting trend, users seem to be spending more on candy and desserts, of all things. Why? Well, the theory is that people are eating less, so they are gravitating toward a treat that might give them some satisfaction. Now, if you're trying to lose weight or you're a diabetic, to have some candy or cookies or some sort of a treat when you're on a GLP-1 drug seems to kind of defeat the purpose to me, but we don't make logical decisions all the time, right? It's just the way it is. Grocery spending seems to be changing. It's being reallocated. It has decreased among some users. That apparently is especially true when the women of the household are users and they're shopping for themselves and their family too. So they're buying differently for their family, including their pets. Their pets? Well, yeah, they want their pet. They're focused on eating healthier, so they say. Although it seems contradictive to me if you're talking about some candy and cookies, but what do I know? So there's lots of emphasis on eating protein as well. And we're seeing a tremendous boom of protein-infused products like cereals and shakes and bars and other drinks. And we're seeing more vitamins purchased, more supplements. A lot of that stuff is going on. It's Joe Elliott, and it's the Saturday morning news on Kentuckiana's news, weather, and traffic station. We'll come back, talk more about this GLP-1 stuff in just a couple of minutes at News Radio 840 WHAS.
2: I'm WLKY meteorologist Suzanne Horgan. Temperatures for today will be in the upper 70s to lower 80s. We will be on the lookout for a few scattered showers and storms. Later today, a few of those storms could be on the strong side with some gusty winds and some hail. Overnight, we drop down to about 66 degrees. We're looking at a dry day on Sunday with highs right around 89 degrees. We could make it into the lower 90s on Monday with a stray shower or storm. I'm WLKY meteorologist Suzanne Horgan.
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9: Hello, I'm Robert Smigel. 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Cartoons on SNL, Conan stuff, Triumph the Insult comic dogs, some movies. 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

0: overall, people seem to want some casual dining. The theory is, and I don't know, the theory is that they're eating less of the fast food, but they're wanting a higher quality meal. So some of the more casual restaurants are doing better. Spending on clothing and beauty products seems to be increasing as well. Users feel better about themselves, so they're spending more money on their appearance. As people lose weight, they're buying new clothes. And maybe it has changed some marriages as well. You know, get that new look. You've lost a lot of weight. Maybe you feel like, I could do a little better. I want to go out there and date again. I'm not identifying anymore as a person who's overweight. I need another bite at the apple here. This needs to be something that I need to experience. So yeah, there have apparently been relationship breakups and other things that have happened because of this. And there is also some research that indicates that the GLP-1 drugs may really help impulse control. So if you have problems with alcohol, with gambling, with sex addiction, with whatever it might be, the GLP drugs might, and the research is very preliminary at this point, but that it might help. I don't know. I'm a little concerned about this is touted as the wonder drug that's going to solve everybody's problems, whatever they are. And I'm a little, not a little, I'm somewhat skeptical about all of this. We're learning more every day, and it's important that we track this and we learn. I think there's no question that this drug is helping lots of people. I'm not sure we really know all the things that the drugs can and cannot do at this point. Well, it is interesting. The rate for GLP-1 drugs continues to increase. I guarantee you know somebody who's on it, and you'll know more people who is on it because it just seems to be fashionable. I also read another study not too long ago about the number of doctors who are on these GLP-1 drugs. So if the doctors are taking it, that might indicate that they feel pretty confident about it. I guess we'll see. Scott Fitzgerald has some sports straight ahead. It's Kentuckiana's Saturday Morning News, News Radio 840 WHAS.
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2: I'm WLKY meteorologist Suzanne Horgan. Temperatures for today will be in the upper 70s to lower 80s. We will be on the lookout for a few scattered showers and storms. Later today, a few of those storms could be on the strong side with some gusty winds and some hail. Overnight, we drop down to about 66 degrees. We're looking at a dry day on Sunday with highs right around 89 degrees. We could make it into the lower 90s on Monday with a stray shower or storm. I'm WLKY meteorologist Suzanne Horgan.
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8: You bet, Joe. Plenty of local teams dreaming, as we hear Dream Police from Cheap Trick, of a win. And a couple of them tomorrow night. Lou City is headed into a tough USL group stage clash tomorrow at Union Omaha. They're facing a side unbeaten in 16 league matches. Lou City looking to rebound after back-to-back league losses. And on the women's side, Racing Louisville is riding momentum after a 3-1 win over league leaders Portland. They now drop in on Utah Royals tomorrow night. Racing's attack, of course, been sharp, but it's goalkeeper Jordan Bloomer's shot stopping that's been key. And if you listen to her interview with Terry Miner, she is full of energy. And they're going to need it all because Utah has remained unbeaten going back to March 22nd. They'll kick that one off at 8 o'clock tomorrow night. University of Louisville Baseball delivered a dominant 12-2 eight-inning win over Virginia last night at Jim Patterson Stadium. They scored three runs in each of the first three innings and never looked back. They piled up 17 hits in the rout. Griffin Crane and Ben Slanker each drove in early runs, while Louisville's lineup produced contributions up and down the order. And for head coach Dan McDonald, yeah, there's been plenty of frustration this year. One of the bright sides, Griffin Crane, especially when they look forward to next year.
9: He's having one of those years where, yeah, you're going to look up at the end and go, holy cow, the guy hit 360, and he's doing what we call fill up a stat sheet. It's a lot of doubles. It's just a lot of quality at bats. So, you know, for me, always looking to the future when you talk about Tague and Griff and all, you know, Elam, it's nice to know you have a good young group of guys that can be the center of the lineup next year, and then we'll make sure we got a lot of quality guys around.
8: Yeah, it's been truly a disappointing year, and you heard Coach there talk about Tague Davis. He was named a semifinalist for both the Golden Spikes Award and the Dick Houser Trophy this week. Those are two of college baseball's most prestigious honors. Davis, of course, you can basically equate it to the Heisman Trophy for baseball. The Cards and the Cavs wrap up the regular season today. Speaking of baseball, at Slugger Field last night.
10: Here's the 2-1. Marte swings, fly ball hammered into left. Callahan going back, turns around, gone onto the berm. Right over the 375 mark, grand slam, Noelvi Marte.
8: Yeah, the great Nick Curran on Sports Talk 790. Noelvi Marte crushed that grand slam late, but in the red-hot Louisville bats cooled off by Indianapolis 11-5. They slipped down to a game back of the International League West lead, that behind both Memphis and Gwinnett, who won last night. The bats will look to even the series tonight. It is Star Wars night tonight. That always draws a big crowd, so it sounds like folks are going to have a good time at Slugger Field. Hey, and then talk about college football. In case you didn't hear Mendoza, the name, enough last year, you're going to hear it a little bit more this year, especially in the ACC. Georgia Tech head coach Brent Key says Indiana transfer Alberto Mendoza will, quote unquote, most likely be the Yellow Jackets starting quarterback heading into the season. Mendoza, a redshirt sophomore, spent the past two seasons at IU, saw limited action but did flash efficiency. He threw five touchdowns for just one interception in backup duty. He is expected to replace Haynes King, who left for the NFL. Tech, by the way, getting into a new starter prior to the college season. No decision is final, though, according to Key. But yeah, get used to that Mendoza name, that's for sure. And we're recapping the local sports calendar. If you're looking for something to do today sports-wise, the Reds and the Guardians are going to go at 6:10. That's new. I make the drive to Cleveland, or you can stay home and watch it on TV. In softball, Louisville's taking on South Dakota in NCAA tournament play. Indiana will battle Northern Kentucky. College baseball, as we mentioned, Kentucky in 10th-ranked. Arkansas will go at it 1:45 this afternoon. We'll have it for you on Talk Radio 1080 WKJK. And Louisville and Virginia, 12:30 down in the corner. Send those, send the Cardinals out in good spirits. It is their final regular season game. They're really going to need just a win out in the ACC tournament to make the NCAA. And up the road, we have Indy qualifying starting at 11 o'clock. You can see that on FS2. Joe, so plenty of sports to follow this weekend, no doubt about it.
7: No doubt. Plenty of sports to look at. We'll do it again next Saturday morning at the same time. Scott, thank you so much. Thanks to Scott Hooper on the news and Deb on production this morning. Thank you for joining us as well. And we'll do it again next Saturday morning when Kentucky and his Saturday morning news continues right here on News Radio 840 WHAS.
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12: From ABC News, I'm Chuck Siebertson. There's good news from China for the U.S. since the Trump Xi summit, but it was about a decision made before the summit. China has granted a five-year extension to 425 U.S. beef companies to keep selling to the Chinese market and added 77 new American companies to the roster of those who can sell in China. It does not guarantee China will buy beef. No trade deals have been confirmed yet by China after the summit. ABC News senior political correspondent Rachel Scott.
13: President Trump hoped to persuade Xi to pressure China's ally Iran to reopen the Strait of Hormuz as Americans grapple with soaring gas prices.
14: We feel very similar, right? We want that to end. We don't want them to have a nuclear weapon. We want the straits open.
13: But Xi made no promise to intervene in the war Trump launched. China's foreign ministry calling it a war that should not have happened.
12: Iran's foreign minister today says a lack of trust is the biggest obstacle in negotiations to end the war with the U.S. He says Iran would be open to diplomatic help, particularly from China, an ally. Taiwan pressing its case for a U.S. weapons deal after President Trump said he's not decided whether to go through with it. Taiwan says U.S. arms sales to the island have been a cornerstone of regional peace and stability. The Pentagon canceling deployment of about 4,200 Army troops set to head to Poland. ABC News senior Pentagon reporter Louis Martinez.
15: This was very sudden. We know that some of the members of this unit were already packing up and ready to go to Poland. And not only that, but their gear. We're talking maybe about 100 tanks were already in Europe. So what they were going to arrive and fall into that equipment and replace another unit that is headed back to the United States.
12: Tens of thousands of commuters affected in New York. Long Island Railroad workers went on strike after midnight. Management wanted to reduce health care contributions for new employees to offset pay raises. 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
23: And we're glad to have you spending some of your morning here with us on The Retirement Solution with financial advisor John Hicks. I'm Heather Branch, here with John on the radio each week, asking for his ideas on what you need to be thinking about as you get closer to your retirement goal line. You're a hard worker. You're a great saver. You have built this nest egg. You want to retire. And yet, here you stand, puzzled as the rest of us. Just confusion all over all these smart people's faces is what you see day in, day out of the office, John. Tell me I'm wrong.
24: No, it happens all the time. It's amazing. We always feel like we're doing the right thing.
23: Yeah.
24: And every once in a while, we just kind of look around like, hold on, is this the right thing?
23: What thing
24: am I actually doing?
23: What is today?
24: Today's Wednesday, Thursday. What do we do on Thursday?
23: What?
24: I don't even know.
23: I didn't know what I had for breakfast this morning. Don't ask me what I'm doing on Thursday.
24: Just goes that way.
23: It's a lot for any person to take on. 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So find us
0: 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Not even halfway through the year. I feel like we've definitely lost some legends this year. And well, I grew up a huge Braves fan, so the passing of Bobby Cox is a big deal, for sure.
24: Of course. So TBS, we had access to TBS growing up.
0: Yep.
24: So if it wasn't Cincinnati, Chicago, really, we saw more Chicago stuff, WGN, and then Atlanta. So with the Atlanta Braves, I guess, because Turner Broadcast owned, I guess, the rights. And so Ted Turner, did he own the Braves too?
0: He owned the Braves and TBS. I think, I can't remember, my math is, if he launched TBS before CNN or if he networked with TBS, Turner Broadcasting Network. So anyways, yes, that was the genius of Ted Turner, that he made Braves fans from Florida to Georgia to Washington State and California. There were Braves fans everywhere because there was always Braves game on because everybody had TBS. It was brilliant, this move. So,
24: and back in the day, it was the team of the South.
0: Yeah.
24: You know, we didn't have all the Florida teams and things like that. So, I mean, the Atlanta Braves, that was like the Southern team. That's kind of what, you know, my family from Nashville and South Carolina, that's what they followed. So it was easy to catch up. I remember my very first baseball glove. Dale Murphy was the name in my Rawlings baseball glove growing up. I only realized I was talking to Mark Owens, who I guess has been the on-field voice of the Atlanta Braves forever. Mm-hmm. But he was just saying that Dale Murphy is not in the Hall of Fame. I didn't even know that.
0: Yes, it's a big controversy amongst baseball fans.
24: But I was just talking to him, talking, you know, about Braves. I was like, man, I remember Dale Murphy's got to be in the Hall of Fame. He said, no, it's not. There's a whole
0: every
24: thing
0: year
24: about that,
0: so. There's riots over it. So maybe
24: there should be
0: 2027. Hanging on.
24: Come on, 27 is that's the year. That's Dale's year. What's it been? Probably 35 years since he retired.
0: Too long.
24: That's okay.
0: Okay. Well, speaking of the legends we've lost. So yes, we were talking about Bobby Cox leading into the conversation about Ted Turner. He founded CNN. He made Braves fans across the country with broadcasting the Braves across TBS. So he recently passed away at age 87. He launched CNN in 1980, but it was 23 years later, after the Time Warner merger, he was effectively fired from this company. Yeah. This is Ted Turner.
1: I got phased out. The management at Time Warner called me in and said, your contract's going to be up and we want to give you another one. I said, well, tell me. I said, well, we'll give you $1 million a year. And I said, well, what will my duties be? And they said, nothing. Really? At least they were honest. So I said, you can take $1 million and shove it you know where.
0: He always had his wits and sense of humor about him. And I mean, gosh, he really did retirement right, though, because if you go back and learn more about what Ted was doing after he left CNN and his TV career behind, he was buying land. He was operating a bison ranch and giving away billions to charity. It's a good perspective and a reflective opportunity for the folks that you work with, folks that are listening to us on the radio right now, John, as far as how we should think about staying productive, staying present with our wealth, not just preserving it in our retirement.
24: And I think that's probably one of the biggest things, right? So when most people walk into retirement, you know, they kind of go in with one mindset, you know, don't run out of money, you know, of all things, just don't run out of money. And of course, that's important. It's what's mostly on people's minds, but it's also incomplete. So it's very interesting what Ted Turner showed us. It's the other half of the equation. So I also have to remember this. In 2003, when he lost his job because the Time Warner, the merger, people forgot that was AOL. That was one of the most horribly screwed up mergers in the history of American finances. When you look at the AOL Time Warner merger, it was it was terrible. But the amazing thing is that didn't daunt Ted at all. So when he actually retired, he did three or four things. Now, I did not know this, Heather, because I looked this up.
0: Yeah.
24: Those bison farms that you're talking about, do you know that he actually, Ted's Montana Grill is Ted Turner.
0: Mm-hmm.
24: I never knew that.
0: I've eaten it,
24: I don't know, five or six of those places over the years.
0: Yeah.
24: And for some reason, never put together Ted Turner was Ted's Montana Grill because he basically put billions of dollars into bison farms all over the United States, and then actually had a restaurant that served it up to people to show them, yeah, see, this is what we need. We need more American ingenuity, and we need more ranchers, and we need more of these things so we can go, you know, quote unquote, farm to table. But those things I find to be so amazing. Instead of using retirement as, hey, how do I just preserve what I have?
0: Yeah.
24: He actually did the other thing around. He said, okay, what is my money able to do?
0: Yes.
24: If I'm not able to do as much as I used to, either because he wasn't able to, or, you know, we age, he was in his 80s and still doing all kinds of stuff, but he had been giving away money forever. As a matter of fact, I guess it was the year after the Olympics in 1996. I think it was 1997. He was at the United Nations black tie event, and he stood up, and he was the keynote speaker. He stood up and he looked out at the room, and he announced that he was giving $1 billion to the United Nations. Now, this is 1997. This constituted the largest single gift ever given in American history. $1 billion to the United Nations in 1997. The craziest thing is he didn't stop there. He kept giving away money after money after money to try to do things. And this is interesting because this is the thing that I always talk about. And I said that Ted Turner had the other side of the equation. It's not about how do I preserve it? It's what can I do to let it work for me? How can I extend my legacy or the things that I've been doing even further? So whenever we work with our clients, preservation is the floor. And this is important, but it's not the ceiling. Preservation, protecting what we have, is the number one pillar of anything we do, but that is the baseline. That is the floor. That is the worst thing that we would ever want to have to deal with. And most of the time, people find out, oh my gosh, John, if that's the floor, man, that's okay. I was like, right. We're not striving for the floor. We're striving to a limitless ceiling, hopefully, over time. So a real retirement plan needs to answer three major questions. I feel pretty certain that Ted figured this out. Number one, what do you really need? That's number one. That's the floor. What do you have to have? Shelter, food, you know, the ability for transportation. That is what we need. Then what do we want? Do we want to have lavish vacations, you know, every single year? Do we want to take the grandkids down to Disney? Do we want to get on a cruise? Maybe not right now with this hantavirus stuff. Maybe not a cruise at the moment, or maybe we could choose a different cruise line. But those are the things that we want, right? Those things, like, hey, do we want to have a bigger home and have our extended family live with us? What do we want to do? And then the last thing is that what do we want our money to do after we're not here anymore, right? And if we're married, and many of us are out here, so when we're married, the biggest thing is, okay, I may be gone. Is there enough for my surviving spouse? Are they going to be taken care of? And as long as they're taken care of, then that's great. Our retirement goals can be met. But so many people I talk to, they say, John, I want a little bit more for my kids. I mean, my parents didn't have a lot to give to me, and I love them, and I know I've already given them everything, education and opportunities and stuff, but I really want them to have more too. And the question is, what do we want that to look like? What can that money do when we're gone? Because it's really simple as long as we have a plan for it. Right. So what I would always say to anyone is when we're starting to think about that planning process, it really comes down to what is going to be the thing that is going to stop us from hitting that? Is it going to be income? Is it going to be to maintain the lifestyle? Is it going to be healthcare? Is it going to be giving money to the next generation? Because I would like more of us to do our giving while we're living. Because what I didn't mention earlier is when Ted Turner stood up in 1997 and said, I'm going to give $1 billion to the United Nations, he lasted for 25 years after that and got to see what that gift accomplished. Now, I don't know if he thought that was a great gift based on that or not as good of a gift, but the point is that he got to see the fruits of his labor. And that's what I want more of us to do our giving while we're living, whether that means help out the grandkids, because we know our retirement's going to be fine. We know we're going to be okay. I want us to have that joy of being able to give that gift. You know, I've read 100 times and I've experienced it myself, and I know that many people have. Seeing the face of someone that is truly appreciative of a gift is maybe one of the greatest joys of life. I really do mean that. And I can't tell you how many times I've been in a room with someone who is just so giving, so honest, so reflective of their life, and they want to pay it forward, but they don't want to do it when they're gone. They want to do it before then, not because they want that feeling, because they know it's the right thing to do. And they just get to have that feeling. So as we're thinking through retirement, protection of the money or the preservation of money is a piece of the puzzle, but it's really what we want to build for the rest of our lives and what comes after that. That is so important. And that's what we do in the office every day.
0: John and his team here to help you walk through this process, figuring out how to build a plan around what you need, what you want and what you want your money to do while you're here and after you're gone. 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We're going to give you a minute right now to make that call. Then some are saying the 401k may be dead. 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
0: 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We've got links posted there. So an interesting conversation that I have learned about this week that I wanted to bring to your attention, John, is around the 401k. Of course, one of the most, if not the most utilized retirement savings tool for Americans. But perhaps we need to reflect a bit, because the 401k, it was actually created in the 70s, then took off in the 80s and 90s. But when it was created, it was done so to defer taxes on certain income, not to be used as a primary retirement plan. However, for so many Americans, that's exactly what it's become. So the question, is the 401k dead? Is one being presented? Specifically, Yahoo Finance asked that of Charles Payne with Fox Business, and this is how he responded.
5: I don't know that it's dead. I will say, though, that the 401k hasn't lived up to the hype. And I think that's one of the problems, right? And every year they come out and they'll say, we have this many 401k millionaires, right? And it sounds like a huge number. Cool. Then you say, well, how many people have a 401k? And it's like 0.03% of everyone with one. So the promise was that if you just put this money in, it was going to end up being worth a lot of money. And I don't know that it's dead, but I think people have to approach it differently. And I think they're starting to, particularly like the 60-40 portfolio. Yeah. I think that's a huge mistake on the 40 side. You know, 40% in bonds, I think, is just a massive mistake at this point.
0: The 401k as a tool, you can't deny what it has done for savings, for people to save for retirement. But on the other hand, it was created a long time ago for something that we do not use it for in the same way, John. So maybe it needs a revamp. What are your thoughts?
24: Well, you know, is the 401k dead? You know, the real question is, was it ever meant to be the retirement plan of America? The answer is no. So when you look at, why does it even call the 401k? Well, K is, so the 401k is the subsection of the tax code. K is the paragraph, the paragraph. So in 1978 is when the IRS adopted the subcategory of the tax code. It was 2 years later that a benefits consultant in Pennsylvania named Ted Benna looked at that. And he said, you know what? I think I found a way for executives, highly compensated people, to peel off a little bit of their income and put it someplace to defer taxes and maybe have it grow. That's how it came up. So it was 2 years after it was on the books that Benna said, hey, this may be really good for executives. Flash forward to today, it is essentially the retirement account for America. And that's the problem. It was never meant to have such a heavy lift. So when someone says, is it dead? The question is, should it have ever been considered America's retirement plan? Now, as a tool, as one account that we can defer and save money in, is it great? Yeah, but it was never meant to do this. And we have seen the failures. Charles Payne, you know, obviously on television every day, giving us analysis for finances. I agree with him on this. It really comes down to what should a plan look like? Because a 401k is just a tool. It's just an account. It is not a plan. Right. And that's where most people fail. They just don't have a plan in general, Heather.
23: Quick reminder that John and his team, they are here to help you figure out this plan that's customized to you and your goals, taking that 401k savings and turning it into actual income for your retirement. You can give us a call at 502-317-0840, 502-317-0840 to schedule a time to meet with John and his team about getting to work on your plan. All right, so here we are, though. It's 2026. Yes. We're close to 50 years in to using the 401k. It sounds to me, correct me if I'm wrong, what you just said, 401k was meant as a way for rich people to defer taxes. And here
24: really
23: we are,
24: was.
23: Regular men and women of America using it to save for retirement in a space that so many of us are just uneducated. The idea of financial planning, market investments, all these things, and yet we're expected to manage it.
24: Well, the craziest thing is, and I think you make a really good point there where you say, you know, we're uneducated. The thing of it is it changes nearly minute by minute anymore.
23: Okay.
24: You know, Congress can go out and they can make a tax law change and all of a sudden it shuffles up the entire deck. The president of the United States can go in and tweet or whatever they call that these days and truly change how markets respond and how plans operate, even what countries that are considered allies or no. So things happen very quickly now. With 24-hour news, you know, network 7 days a week. And so because of that, we just can't keep up very easily. And that's not our job, right? You know, if we're accountants, our job is to account for things. If our job is to plumb, then we're plumbers and we do that. If our job is as a carpenter, we go work with wood. How many of us truly sit down every day and say, my job is to analyze all these investments, find the proper criterion for me to base my entire livelihood on for 25 to 40 years in the future mm-hmm. and make sure I'm adjusting that correctly on a daily, quarterly, monthly, annual basis? We don't do that, mainly because that would make us slam our head into the wall or pull all of our hair out. That sounds terrible.
23: Yeah.
24: So, you know, in my industry, that is what we deal with. And there are days, guys, that I want to slam my head in the wall and pull all of my hair out. You can start to see some of the thinning now. It's no joke. Based on what's happening that day, what the market cycles are doing, what, you know, what the headlines are doing and how people react. So what I would say overall is when we're thinking about all these things that we can deal with, this is one of those things. It's kind of like I don't change my own oil. I used to know when I drove an old Chevy truck, I knew how to do it. It wasn't complicated. Now, if I get into my Japanese or German car, I'm not even going to lie to you. I don't know where the dipstick is in the German car. Not a joke. You have
23: it.
24: To take off
23: yeah.
24: this piece, literally, that is hiding the engine in my German car. You have to take that off to see what the actual engine looks like. I wouldn't know how to do it. So this is one of those things that it makes a really good decision for most of us to get a second opinion and find out what are we missing? Are the tools we currently have, are we utilizing them correctly? Are they efficient? Because when it comes to a plan, that is one thing that a 401k is not and never will be. It is a savings account that if your employer pays in and matches in with us, that can be great. It could be the only quote unquote free money that we're ever going to get. And I have to, you know, put an asterisk on that
23: right.
24: free. We have to
23: we
24: put blood, sweat, and tears
23: yeah.
24: and getting up at 6 a.m. to be at the office
23: yeah.
24: in order to get that gift of free money.
23: Uh-huh.
24: But I don't think that its intent, I think it's run its course.
23: Okay.
24: So I think it does need a revamp. If you're looking at the things that I think it really needs to have, it needs to be more automated. It needs to be auto-enrolled, auto-rebalanced, auto-escalate. So every time that we get a pay raise, it automatically bumps up. If we did that, it would be better. Right. It won't be set it and forget it, but it would be better. But currently, those three things are not on the plate yet. It'd be nice if they got there one day. It still is never going to be the end all plan for Americans.
23: If you want to start the conversation with John and his team, understanding what your 401k is doing for you now and what it can and will do for you in the years ahead, give us a call. 502-317-0840 is our number. 502-317-0840. You can call right now to set a time to begin that conversation with John and his team. We're also at retirementsolutionradio.com. With all that said, so many of us arrive to retirement with, I mean, a lot of Americans, right? They've got their house and they've got their 401k.
24: Sure.
23: And now we have to change we have to put a new lens on it, a new filter on it.
24: Absolutely.
23: So when we get to retirement, hello, Mr. Hicks.
0: I've worked very hard. I've got $2 million in my 401k. Help me. Now, exactly. Where do we go from here?
24: Yeah, so that is the great question. And that's what most people, you know, that's what we graduate to. You know, as we're working, the objective is keep doing your job. Be good at your job. Get promotions in your job. Mm-hmm. Move up the ranks. Go to a better company that pays you a little bit better for your job. Just keep putting money in to this account. That's what a 401k is. It's just the account, and we accumulate and grow money over time. That's great. Now, when we get to that time period when we're thinking about hanging it up, or that paycheck is not going to be coming in because we want to retire. Hopefully not tomorrow. Hopefully we've given this a little bit of thought, and we're looking 3 to 5 years before we retire is the objective, because then you can turn that pile of money, that 401k bucket, you can turn that into an actual game plan where you can actually create income streams, right? So if you look at it, the reason why really great, skilled, holistic advisors build models, they do it for a reason. And so our model we have 5 pillars in our model. Number 1, 2, and 3 are the most important, and the 401k does nothing to help with it. Hmm. All right. And that's the important thing. So when we're thinking, okay, John, I'm thinking about maybe retiring in the next 2 or 3 years. What can I do? We need to figure out, number 1, how much of what you saved needs to be protected so that you can stay retired. And I know I've said this hundreds of times in the past. It is just as true today. And my guess is it'll be just as true 10 years from now as it is the very first time I said it. When we retire, we can't stay retired if we don't protect what we have. If we lose 50% tomorrow in a market, you know, crash or something like that, we probably wouldn't have enough to stay retired. So number 1, we have to know what percentage of our 401k or IRA or whatever we've got needs to be protected so we can stay retired. That's okay. Number 1. Mm-hmm. The second thing is great. Now that we know how much protection we need, how much income can we create? That's number 2. And the thing of it is that we always want to have a floor. The things that meet our basic needs so that we can stay retired. That is the floor. And for most of our clients that have done a really good job saving, we've saved a couple million bucks, $4, $5, $6 million. So we don't have to worry about the floor. We're trying to figure out, great, we know that we're going to meet all of our basic needs. Now, what can we do? Now, what are the things that we want? Our desires, our dreams? How can we give more to the kids or grandkids or our churches or our organizations? Those are the more important things. That is what we want to try to build. And that's income. And the third thing is, how can we keep more of it in our pocket and out of the governments, right? Because if we don't have a plan, if we don't have a written tax strategy, then the government already has a plan for us if we don't have our own. And chances are, it's just going to take more of what we've saved. So a 401k is great to save money, but we need 3 primary and fundamental things in order for us to get retired with a real plan. We need protection, income, and tax design. There's 2 other things, but those are the big 3. If we got those 3 down, we're in really good shape. And unfortunately, the 401k just doesn't do that at all on its own.
0: I was about to say, we need protection, income, and tax planning. 401k, does it check any of these boxes?
24: Protection, no. Income, no. Tax planning, absolutely not.
0: Yeah.
24: 0 for 3.
0: Yeah.
24: Now, as far as saving money, great. As far as
0: right.
24: What do we do to turn that big old pile of cash into a paycheck in retirement so that we can do all the things we want? It does none of that. Absolutely none. So, you know, once we get to that point where we're 3 to 5 years before retirement, or we're 59 and a half, at 59 and a half, we can make different decisions. We can take that 401k and put it in any investment structure we want. Most people roll it into their own IRA, and they can control those things. They can control how much protection they have. They can control the income types of things, whether they're looking at TIPS, which are treasury inflation protected securities, or bond income, or annuity income, or pension style income. They can do all that.
0: Right.
24: And then lastly, that tax structure, it's how we pull it out. We have to have a defined plan on when we pull that money out to win that tax game too.
0: For so many Americans, the 401k is a great retirement savings tool, but for very few of us, does it make a great retirement plan? John and his team, they are here to show you how to transition from one to the other. If you want to know more about it, give us a call at 502-317-0840, 502-317-0840. 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So give us a call right now to set a time on the calendar to start that conversation. 502-317-0840. 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
12: ABC News, I'm Chuck Sievertson. Something the U.S. did get since the Trump-Xi Beijing summit, something planned before the event, China has granted a five-year extension to 425 U.S. beef companies to keep selling to the Chinese market. No trade deals have been confirmed yet by China. Taiwan pressing its case for a U.S. weapons deal after President Trump said he's not decided whether to go through with it. Taiwan says U.S. arms sales to the island have been a cornerstone of regional peace and stability. The Pentagon canceling deployment of about 4,200 Army troops set to head to Poland. ABC News senior Pentagon reporter Louis Martinez.
15: Additional forces were sent to counter the Russian invasion of Ukraine to what's called NATO's eastern flank. Over the last year and a half, American troops that had previously been there now being brought home.
12: In New York, Long Island Railroad workers went on strike after midnight. Management wanted to reduce health care contributions for new employees to offset pay raises. This is ABC News.
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23: 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Let's discuss the perspective we have on our market investments and the rules of old that we maybe need to let go of. A saying from Wall Street you probably have heard before, sell in May and go away. The idea is simple. Stocks tend to underperform during the summer, so you step aside and then you come back to it in the fall. But some are now saying we shouldn't be abiding by this adage. And an article on MarketWatch.com actually is saying it is time for us to let this rule die. Why is that?
24: So, I mean, the question is, should we sell in May and go away? Is that a strategy that has ever worked? And then what should we do going forward? You know, when I look at this, I am one of those weird historical nerds. So when you look back, sell in May and go away, I remember learning this in the 1990s. In my MBA programs and all my economics coursework, sell in May and go away. And it has been on Wall Street for a very long time. Here's the amazing thing. Heather, do you know where the concept of sell in May and go away, do you know what that actually refers to? Yeah. So it was in 1776. So originally, this had nothing to do with Wall Street. This was in England, in London, in 1776, sell in May and go away and come back on St. Ledger's Day. What on earth is that? Well, St. Ledger's Day was the day of the St. Ledger's stakes. It was a big horse match, and it happened in the early fall. So amazingly enough, London bankers would, you know, they would have their May, they would have record profits in their May, and then it got hot in London in the summers. And so they would go out to their country estates, as we do, we go out to our country estates, our horse-driven carriages out to the country estate, and yeah. We're just going to shoot dove and maybe pheasant and squall and things like that. And they did that for the whole summer. The kids play around, probably one of the only times they really saw their families back in the day, and they wouldn't come back until St. Ledger's Day, which was the St. Ledger Stakes horse match in the fall. That is where sell in May and go away comes from, because these bankers weren't doing the business. There was nothing really to do, so they just took the time off and enjoyed the summer. And amazingly enough, that was adopted by America during Wall Street's, I guess, initial heyday, when there were a bunch of traders in New York, literally at the corner of Wall Street and I believe Trinity, at least Trinity Church is right there. I can't remember if it's Wall and Bank maybe, but whatever it is, that's where it came back to. So historically, when you look at this concept of in the summer months, it doesn't do as well. So you might as well just sell your stocks and stay out of the market. Guys, in the last 33 years, that has actually been incorrect. As a matter of fact, more than 50% of the time, you would have left large percentage of returns on the table had you sold in May and go away. But to me, the biggest thing is this. You know, whenever you hear those kitschy rhyming type, you know, riddles or poems or rules to live by.
0: Yeah.
24: If it fits on a bumper sticker, it probably is not a real good strategy. So the question is, where did it come from and does it make sense? But I hear this and I see this all the time, Heather. People have these ideas of how they should invest because they heard it from somewhere, you know, and usually it is one of those limericks or rhyme or whatever. Like I remember the one that's used all the time now is Warren Buffett, you know, saying two rules of investing. Rule number one, never lose money. And rule number two, never forget rule number one. Now, that is easy to say. It could even go on a bumper sticker, but is it really doable? If we want to get attractive long-term results, performance, typically we're going to have to take some form of risk. It's just how it works. The risk-reward relationship, there is some correlation there. So to never lose money often means that we're not risking it. And if anyone has seen inflation recently, if we don't have something that can offset inflation, we could be in some trouble. But I think this is really good. You know, when someone is looking at their portfolios or they're listening to the show today and they're kind of thinking, huh, that's interesting. How am I invested? What is my written investment policy statement? And if you're out there saying, well, I know exactly what my written investment policy statement is, awesome. You are in a very small camp.
0: Right.
24: Because most people say a written investment policy statement, what is this fool talking about? Written investment policy, all I know is that I got these stocks and they've done good for me and I got these funds and they've been good and I've got these ETFs because they're low cost and that's good. The question is, why did we do that in the first place? Do we know, is there method to our madness of where our portfolio is? And half the time, Heather, most people, they don't know.
0: Good news is that John and his team, they are here to help you know and understand. If you've got questions, you can give us a call at 502-317-0840. 502-317-0840. We're also at retirementsolutionradio.com. There are a lot of things that a lot of very smart people don't know when it comes to their investments, because we take so much blanket advice, particularly sure. during our working years, when it's just like, just save as much as you can, just save to your 401k. And in our working years, in our accruing years, a lot of blanket statement, it can be healthfully applied. But when sure. we get to retirement, we have to change our perspective on so many things. So thinking about the outdated strategies, thinking about how we need to modernize our thinking.
24: Yes.
0: What then do we lean into?
24: So if you think about it, you know, really, it's not an investment strategy so much. It's a paradigm of thinking. When we are saving money and we're investing, the objective is to put our money in a place that we're comfortable with that risk and let it grow. And hopefully over time, it doesn't grow necessarily tomorrow, but over time it grows. Now, when it comes to retirement, it's different. We don't want or we don't need growth as much as we need the ability to harvest what we've saved. We need the ability to, instead of growing that acorn into an oak tree, we need the opportunity to harvest that wood so that we can live in retirement. So instead of growing, what we need is we need a good portion of that portfolio to give us income. And it's just a different way of thought. So a lot of people, it's not that they're using archaic investment ideas. It's just we've changed. There's a different inflection point. Now it's not about growing a dollar into $5. It's about taking that $5 and how much of it can you live off of for the next 25 to 30 years and still not deplete it. And it's a very different game. I mean, to the point where in the last several months, we've been talking a lot about Howard Marks and William Sharpe and some of these Nobel Prize winners who are unbelievably genius when it comes to finances. And they all say the same thing. It is really, really a lot harder to distribute money to live off of in retirement. It really is. It's harder to do that than it is just to grow it.
0: Yeah.
24: Because if you think about it, and this is why, you know, Buffett has very famously said, and Jack Bogle and a lot of other guys, hey, you just need to put your money in the market and let it do its thing. To some degree, kind of agree with that while we're growing it.
0: Mm-hmm.
24: Now, when it gets time to the point to where we need to harvest it and utilize that money and make sure, number one, we protect it, we create income and we're tax efficient, guys, it takes a completely different mindset. And for some people, it is hard. I mean, it is really hard for them to shake that. Hold on, John. I have owned 100% of my money in American equities the last 30 years and I have, boom, destroyed it. I have done so great. What do you mean I need to change things now? Well, now you're welcome to my world where it's very, very different.
0: Uh-huh.
24: It's like, it would be awesome to think that we just select good investments. We don't need to pull any money from them. We don't need to stress the portfolio. We just let it ride and keep doing its thing. It's very different than saying, hey, John, here's what I got. How can I be certain that I can live off of 4, 5, or 6% of this, have it keep up with inflation, have it last as long as my surviving spouse, potentially have enough money to pay all the taxes, and then give something to the kids? Oh, and be certain that I don't go bankrupt if I have healthcare concerns. Ooh, right? Very different than just putting a dollar in and hopefully it turns into $1.10 in a year or two. Right?
0: Yeah.
24: Very different. And so that is the paradigm that we need to change and think about. It's not the investment strategy. It's how we think about investing in general. Because once we get to that point of retirement, 3 to 5 years before we retire, that becomes harvest. We now are harvesters of our fortunes instead of growers. And that's the biggest thing for most people to change.
0: The only thing consistent in life, it seems to be change. John and his team, they can help you create a plan that flexes throughout the changes that will come in your retirement. 502-317-0840 is our number. We're also at retirementsolutionradio.com. Gosh, it's interesting to think about because, you know, you feel like you arrived to retirement and things should be slowing down or steadying up. But I mean, for so many people, I feel like most of big life changes happen in retirement.
24: Very much so. And people always think, and we're just told this, hey, when you get closer to retirement, things are going to be easier. We're going to slow down. You're not going to have as much complications. It's a lot easier. Guys, I have seen it with my own eyes.
0: Day in, day out. Yeah.
24: For the last 20 plus years, 25 years nearly, I've seen how life does not slow down for most people when it gets to retirement. They stay busier. It's all the stuff that they put on the back burner because they had to go to the office every day. They had to go to work. You know, they had to go put the shingles on the roof. They had to go, you know, redo the gutters. They had to mow the grass. They had to do all those things that we put off because we were working. Now we're going to doctor's appointments. We're doing this. We're doing that activity. We're all these things. We stay busy. Here's a crazy one. Believe it or not, our tax returns get more complicated often in retirement. When we're working, most people, they essentially have a couple sources of income.
0: Right.
24: A husband and a wife or two spouses, they typically have whatever they work their job.
0: Yep.
24: And they get their W-2s and they get the return. In retirement, we're potentially going to have Social Security income, pension income, interest income, withdrawals from our 401k or IRA, annuity income, real estate potential income, all these, all different forms of income, deductions, tax liabilities, and so forth. And that creates a completely different static. So people that have not done tax planning, when they get into retirement, they realize, holy crud, I used to do this all on my own at TurboTax. And now, hold on, John, is CD interest and bond interest different than dividend interest? Is that different?
0: No.
24: Yes. Yes. Is pulling money from a traditional IRA different than a 401k? The answer to that is potentially yes. Is that different than a Roth? Potentially yes. Is that different than taking a withdrawal from the death benefit of an insurance contract? Yes. Is that different than annuity income? Yes. Guys, it's all very different. And so most people that have not needed a financial planner or a tax advisor up to this point, they think it's going to be easier. It's not.
0: Yep.
24: It's often much more complicated. And that doesn't make it bad. It just means that now is a great time, even if you've killed it on your own, doing everything you needed to do to get to that point of retirement. Now it's a different inflection point. Now the idea is, okay, now how do I maximize or be the most efficient with where I am today? And that often requires a different set of eyes for most of us.
0: John and his team, they are here to be that set of eyes on your savings. So if you've got questions, let's help you get some answers. 502-317-0840 is our number. 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Just click on the button that says find your retirement solution and start that way as well. Or it's 502-317-0840. When it comes to your 401k contributions, should you be doing Roth? Should you be doing non-Roth or pre-tax, as the cool kids would say?
24: Is that what cool kids say these days?
0: I don't know what the cool kids are saying. I'm just trying to have
24: The cool kids don't say anything. They text something. They tweet.
0: They're
24: something.
0: Definitely not talking about Roth. Did they even call it tweet? Pre-tax.
24: I don't even know what you call it. If you, because it sounds like
0: messaging.
24: If you X someone. Oh, see, that sounds dirty or wrong or nefarious. See, so I still, do people still say tweet? They do, don't they?
0: Yes.
24: Yeah.
0: And so they call it Twitter too, because nobody calls it X.
24: Yeah.
0: 401k contributions. As I was saying, should we put them in pre-tax or after tax? Why would we do one or the other or both? Because apparently that's what Vanguard wants us to do. So
24: yes,
0: there are a lot of folks getting close to retirement. They're looking at their 401k balance. Things look pretty good. Maybe they've done it all one way or all the other. And as they get close to retirement, they think to themselves, I'm going to stop doing the tax deferred contributions. I'm going to go all Roth or the other way around. Vanguard is saying that that's a mistake and that splitting our contributions between both can give us more income flexibility later, especially with unpredictable tax rates.
24: Yes.
0: Can you explain the who, what, where, when, and why behind this?
24: Yeah, I was a little surprised that Vanguard felt like they needed to put a piece out on this. But to be perfectly honest, it's because of the same marketing everyone's hearing out there. Everyone's saying, oh, tax rates are going to

0: are ways that we can exploit the tax code efficiently that really do keep a lot of money, or at least a good portion of our money, in tax deferred accounts, like regular Roths, or I'm sorry, regular traditional IRAs and 401ks. And there are many different reasons why we do that. For instance, if you think that you might want to buy a lake home before you retire, I think that's a great idea. One of the ways to come up with money for that, if you have a 401k, you could actually take a loan against your 401k to come up with a down payment on that lake house. Okay. You cannot do that with an IRA or Roth IRA.
1: Okay.
0: So it's just interesting. So again, there are some things, and again, this is not to tell everyone, hey, you should go out there and get a loan against your 401k. Historically, that's not a great thing to do, but it does give you what? The word that, that Fidelity or that Vanguard was trying to come up with, which is flexibility. In retirement, we want flexibility. We want the opportunity to increase our income in good years, to maintain our income in down years, and to be tax efficient when it's opportunistic, right? Not every year is a great year to make tax changes. Some years, though, are fabulous at that, and we want to make sure we have flexibility. So as I look through the math, I think that most people, if you've never looked at the actual math on doing Roth conversions, call our team and try to find out if that makes sense for you, because I see a lot of people doing it on their own and the math does not work out for them and it's a poor decision. And unfortunately, it's going to cost you a lot of money in the long run and you won't have as much flexibility. So it's really important to make sure you do the math. Once you see the math, it typically will take 3 to 7 years. I mean, this is just what we see in the office every day. 3 to 7 years to appropriately dismantle that tax time bomb to go into Roths. But I think that everyone needs flexibility and we need money in all three buckets, taxable, tax deferred, and tax free in the end.
1: You can start the conversation with John and his team by giving us a call right now, 502-317-0840, or online at retirementsolutionradio.com. That was an interesting point that you made about the opportunity to have a mortgage loan, the down payment, borrowing from your 401k, because something I do feel that in our conversations, we say a lot of look for all the tax-free money that you can. How do you build up all this tax-free money? But to your point, there are some advantages to the pre-tax, the not yet tax money. Are there other areas that we should consider?
0: Oh, absolutely. So if you think about it, so the reason why I typically say, and mathematically, it holds very true. There is, for most people, a specific amount of money for a married filing jointly couple, roughly 65. I'm just giving you kind of an example.
1: Sure.
0: There is kind of a magic number that we kind of want to keep in that tax deferred bucket, which is your traditional IRA or 401k. For most people, it's between $500,000 and $600,000. Why would that be the case?
1: Yeah.
0: Well, because when we're retired, we typically don't itemize as much. We typically have a standard deduction. And believe it or not, when we have those required minimum distributions that come out of that tax deferred account, the money that comes out is often eaten up by that standard deduction. So we're technically, that means that we get a tax break when we put the money into that 401k in the front end. And when we pull the money out, if it is offset by our standard deduction, then that means that we got to utilize the money at a much lower tax rate, or potentially even tax-free. That is amazing. That is truly gaming the system. Now, can everyone get to that? Not necessarily.
1: Okay.
0: If you have pensions, if you have so much money in your traditional IRA, like 4, 5, 6 million, it's always going to be so much for RMDs that you're really never going to be able to stay within that standard deduction.
1: Okay.
0: But there are all kinds of they're not even savvy. It's just using math correctly with the tax code. And in understanding what you want to accomplish, there are ways right now that we can utilize the tax code to help with depreciation, to help offset expenses on rental properties and things like that. So there are so many reasons why we want to defer some taxes for some time, have some of it grow with no taxes ever in the future. And frankly, we still do want money in taxable accounts. Not all of it, not the majority of our money, but taxable accounts can be very efficient for wealth transfer, liquidity, coming up with short-term arrangements, for loaning out for family members, for down payments on things. So there's really a reason, and it's usually mathematical in my mind, on why all three buckets, taxable, tax deferred, and tax free, all have a very good home in our portfolios. We just really want to do the math to find out what is best for you. How can you exploit your dreams better by having the right amounts in the right buckets? And that's why we have CPAs and tax attorneys on our team in-house for this exact reason, because it is a lot that goes into this, right?
1: Yeah.
0: It is a lot of just not just planning, but keeping up with the tax laws, keeping up with the estate planning laws, keeping up with all these things. And that's why we rely on those guys to help us out, because as things change, we just want to be opportunistic. It's the best thing we can do is just be flexible to take advantage of things as the

0: unfold.
1: Of course, we want to be flexible and we want to be ready for things to be changing ever as they are, but it can feel complex to take it all on your own. John and his team, they are here to help. If you want to start the conversation, give us a call at 502-317-0840. 502-317-0840 to schedule a time to meet with John and his team. All right. So we know that there are advantages to both pre-tax and after-tax dollars and how we have allocated those to different retirement savings account. But you brought up the idea of Roth conversion. So let's talk about that. Somebody that has all of their money saved, not yet taxed, everything's in a 401k or an IRA. They have heard all the buzz about Roth conversions. They say, okay, here I come, 401k.com, roll over, convert. Sure. And they just start converting dollars left and right. Yeah. And then they come to you and you have to look at them and go, well,
0: Here's where things went awry. It's never the wrong time to do the right thing. So even if someone's been doing a tremendous amount of conversions, hey, it's okay. Yeah. Just get a second opinion. Okay. Because usually when we do things, there's a lot of, again, there's no secrets to taxation. It's just what loopholes, and they're not even loopholes anymore, what rules are we using correctly in order to pay the least amount of taxes in one of two ways, Heather? This is the main thing. And so some people say, John, I want to pay the least amount of taxes this year. For the next 3 years while I'm working, I want to pay the least amount of taxes. Well, I'll tell you right now, you probably need to be putting money in tax deferred accounts, so we're not paying taxes on that. Now, other people say, well, hold on, John, I see what you're saying. But I really just, like, for the money I've saved, I want to pay the least amount of taxes total from now until the time I'm gone. If I could make certain that I paid the lowest amount, so instead of getting $800,000 out of me over the course of my lifetime, if I could only give the government $200,000 instead of $800,000, dude, I would be all in that. Well, believe it or not, everyone's situation is going to be different, but those are potentially doable. You can either pay the lowest amount this year, probably, or you can pay the lowest amount over the course of your life. Which one is going to be more advantageous for you? Which is why I always say it's really, really good to have CPAs and tax attorneys that have estate planning understanding with finance. It's really good to pull them out of their own silos and put them all together. You know, the new book that I have out now called The Money We Keep is really important because it's exactly about this. It's about how so many people have really good advisors, or they're good on doing the money management on their own. And they have good CPAs, but they're not looking at taxes for retirement. Or they have really good estate planning attorneys, but they're really not talking together. And so there's so much money we lose in the gaps between those various silos. Because half the time I talk to someone and says, well, John, that's a tax question. I'm like, well, right, but your finance guy needs to know how that works. Or, John, that sounds like that's a legacy thing. That sounds like that's an attorney question. I'm like, correct, but it depends on how things are titled, which could easily be an individual or a finance thing, or it could be a tax thing. Very rarely do I find someone that says, oh, yes, I know how my income plan is going to work. I know how my distribution plan is going to work. I know how it's going to go to the next generation. And I know that this is the amount of tax savings I should be doing based on these conversions. Very few people have all that. Our clients have all of that. That's the point. We know where they work together. And again, it's not based on a cookie cutter approach. One size fits all. Just, you know, rinse, repeat, lather, you know, rinse or lather. Was it apply, lather, rinse, and repeat?
1: Easy for you to say.
0: So instead of that, it's one of those things where we just want to find out what does that client want to accomplish? Yeah. What's the most efficient way to do it? But then not only is it the most efficient, we need them to be able to stick to it. It's sticking to it. It is the difference between having a well-orchestrated plan that fails and having a pretty good plan that they stick with. So it's fabulous. Big difference.
1: 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All right, that's it for our time on the radio today. 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
13: From ABC News, I'm Mike Dubusky. We're learning some new details about that so-called Truth and Justice Commission the Department of Justice is planning to launch. The effort would establish a fund of $1.776 billion to pay claims made by alleged victims of government weaponization. It would come in exchange for the president dropping his $10 billion lawsuit against the IRS. ABC's Catherine Falders.
14: We're in this unprecedented situation where we have Trump in his personal capacity suing Trump in his professional capacity, if you will, suing the U.S. government. Now, Democrats and Trump's critics have called this extortion, a way to steal money from the U.S. government by suing the government that he runs. We'll have to see how this ultimately does play out and if a judge has any recourse over this or if there could be any legal action taken to stop this.
13: It comes after President Trump wrapped up a trip to China this week, meeting with Chinese leader Xi Jinping. ABC's Olivia Rubin is in Washington.
15: Uncertainty remains about the war in Iran. Xi not publicly committing to pressuring Iran, its close ally, back to the negotiating table or to reopen the Strait of Hormuz.
16: We feel very similar, right? We want that to end. We don't want them to have a nuclear weapon.
15: Still, the president touting, quote, fantastic trade deals, like the purchase of soybeans, but giving few specifics. Overnight, Boeing saying China agreed to purchase 200 jets from the company.
13: Workers for the largest commuter rail system in the country, the Long Island Railroad, went on strike early this morning. This commuter anticipates problems.
17: Coming home is a real hiccup because I'm able to get on a train and I can get back to Ronkonkoma from Penn Station in about an hour and 20 minutes, whereas if I tried to drive home, it would be 3 hours easy.
13: The union went on strike after not being able to reach an agreement with railroad officials on wages. 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
22: I'm WLKY meteorologist Suzanne Horgan. Temperatures for today will be in the upper 70s to lower 80s. We will be on the lookout for a few scattered showers and storms. Later today, a few of those storms could be on the strong side with some gusty winds and some hail. Overnight, we drop down to about 66 degrees. We're looking at a dry day on Sunday with highs right around 89 degrees. We could make it into the lower 90s on Monday with a stray shower or storm. I'm WLKY meteorologist Suzanne Horgan.
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24: Welcome back to the Worry-Free Retirement, and in the studios with us is Ms. Juanita Jackson. Ms. Juanita Jackson is in charge of all of our new business with our Charles Schwab platform. Again, for those of you out there that just think we do annuities, again, we have, what is it, Juanita, over 2,600 accounts with Schwab?
0: And over counting? 2,700.
24: 2,700. And as of last count, as we record this show in March of 2026, I think we're approaching close to 400 million. We should be there in the next couple of months, don't you think?
0: Absolutely.
24: Just with Schwab? Yeah. So thank you for all you do, first of all. Okay, Juanita, let's imagine somebody's riding down the road right now and they got a 401k, they're over 59 and a half, they're nervous about the stock market, they really just feel like they're going it alone, and they've heard our ads, they know something about Tony Walker Financial. Walk them through, assuming they've already met with me and have a game plan, what's involved in moving a 401k over to Tony Walker Financial? How difficult is it? Is there any cost involved? Just tell the consumers out there what they can expect if they decide to do so.
0: So, Tony, once they've reviewed the game plan with you and they determine they're ready to move forward, the next step is to get their information, and Beth will be reaching out to onboard them. Once she has their current information, I'll be communicating with them about how they'd like to sign the application, either electronically or in person. They may want to come in and meet with us again. We'll send that out, and once the account is established, I'll refer them to Craig Davis. He's our rollover specialist, and Craig will handle it from there. He'll help them to navigate the process of rolling over the funds. Once they arrive, we'll talk with them again and let them know it's here, discuss that investment strategy or how they intend to move the assets at that point. They may even come back for another meeting with you to discuss that. So it's not a difficult process. It can happen within just a few days.
24: What have you seen as probably the biggest misconception out there when people are getting ready to roll over? I'm sure you get a lot of questions. Am I going to have to pay taxes on this? What's it going to cost me? What comes up as you're in that rollover process?
0: Those are two very common questions. The first one is they're very concerned about a taxable event. And we do explain to them that moving a plan to an IRA is not a taxable event. Although the money is moving, it does not create a tax liability for them at that time. It would be when they are withdrawing the funds. We're also kind of determining what types of funds are in that IRA. They may have some after-tax funds as well. So depending on what's in there will depend on the process and the types of accounts that we're opening.
24: And finally, I know you're very much on the security end of things, and we're trying to protect people's accounts. But sometimes it surprises people when we call the custodian. We'll get with Craig later and talk to him about this. But we call the custodian. They're agreeing to roll over the 401k to us. Let's say the check's going to Charles Schwab. Why do many of these custodians send the checks directly to the client? Why do they receive that check and then have to bring it to us?
0: So when they're processing the rollover, they're verifying identity at that time. We've generally already done that, absolutely already done that before we've even contacted the custodian. Then they follow with additional verification, and oftentimes the check is actually mailed to the client to the address on record. The next thing they always call to ask us is, should I endorse this? No, it's made payable to the custodian, which is Charles Schwab. Now, sometimes the checks are also, they have the option to mail it directly to us, as we will be the custodian of that check until it gets to Charles Schwab.
24: And then in that meantime, though, there could be a period of time where it's not in the market. It does take several weeks to do this, but that's just part of the process. So from start to finish, how long would you say it takes from the time of the rollover to the check gets here, process with Schwab, and we have it invested and ready to go?
0: It happens pretty quickly on a rollover. Often the checks are sent next day. I would say often within a week or two. It just depends on the custodian, the type of paperwork that's required, the type of plan. For example, a 403B may require additional paperwork that has to be signed or notarized. So it's dependent on that. But once that's in process, And the check's on the way, it's really under a week. And sometimes when they want to delay the process or need to because not all the assets are available, we can also reach in and call and ask for that to be put into a stable value while they're waiting if they're very concerned about the market.
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2: 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And hey, we're just getting started.
3: Well, with us in the Worry-Free Retirement Studios is Mr. T.J. Reagan out of our Bowling Green office. And T.J. is a tax-certified specialist, does a lot of things here for our clients. But in specifically today, what we're going to talk about is just the idea of all the thousands of clients we have, the number of retirees who we encourage to take monthly distributions or even one-time distributions from their Schwab accounts. I mean, would you want to guess how many distributions we do in the course of a year?
4: It's a lot.
3: It's got to be a couple thousand, wouldn't you think, at least?
5: Oh, for sure. I mean, I would say every client takes at least one distribution a year. If not, it's going to be 95% of them. It's a vast majority.
3: And that's, what, close to 4,000 clients, so that's a lot of distributions. And in most cases, folks, there's no cost for these distributions in terms of us handling it. So what I like about our operation, TJ, they call our office. We're going to handle the distribution, the withholdings, all of that. Now, certainly the big companies that hold the money will do the 1099s. We'll get into that in a minute. But they've got a one-stop shop. They call us. We handle everything.
5: Yeah, that is a unique feature about Tony Walker Financial. You call us, and we handle all the business. There's no reason to call any annuity company or Charles Schwab. Just call us. We'll handle it all.
3: Okay, so let's set the stage, TJ. Someone calls in, a current client, and they said, okay, I'm ready to take $5,000 a month out. I've got your game plan here, Tony. I'm now retired. Now we're back to their deep down, they're going, how's all this going to work? So we've got three bullet points here. Let's start with the first one, TJ. How are, we're pretending we're a client, my withdrawals taxed?
5: Well, if your withdrawals are taken from your IRA, everything's fully taxable to you. Now, what I will do, I'll have a conversation with you to just go over the game plan, verify we've got Social Security numbers correct, pensions correct, and then we'll make a recommendation based off of that of how much tax to withhold both federal and state. And once we get a comfort level with that, we'll send the transaction through to Schwab, and they'll send you the money within a couple days.
3: So let's say it is Schwab for the time being. It could be the annuity split. Stay with Schwab. Let's say they say, I need $5,000 a month after tax, right? That's what they need to spend. They're not sure how to calculate the taxes. Go through that calculation of what we do to make sure we get them the net of the $5,000 per month.
5: Well, we just back into it, really. We have a website we use to just make sure we get the math correct, really good IRS calculators, make recommendations based off of their overall needs.
3: So that example, so let's say we back into it based on their tax bracket. We might withhold, let's say we withhold $1,500 for taxes to get the net of $5,000. So really what it means, we're taking a $6,500 a month distribution in that case, correct?
5: Correct.
3: Okay, so now, okay, so all that's worked out and they're loving it. And then they're thinking, wait a minute, how come I'm not paying taxes? You're withholding the taxes. What do I do at the end of the year? Is there something I'm going to receive to turn into my tax preparer? Because we don't actually prepare the taxes each year to know that you all have withheld the taxes. How's all that going to work?
5: So you get a form called a 1099-R, which the simplest form is a W-2 for a retired person. From retirement, you're not going to pay your Social Security and Medicare PACs. Most of the time, you're not going to pay local taxes. So it's really just going to show your overall distributions and how much federal and state tax was withheld.
3: Go over the rules briefly about the exemption for state income taxes from money coming from a qualified plan.
5: So the state of Kentucky is unique. It gives everyone an exemption of $31,110 on the first amounts taken from either an IRA or a pension. If you are receiving a pension and you decide to take $25,000 from your IRA each year, part of it will be taxable. And depending on how much pension you're getting, it could all be taxable. We can work through that and make the adjustments on the state tax withholding as necessary.
3: Now, Indiana does not follow those same rules, do they, on the state income tax?
5: No, Indiana, there is no exemption, at least not to my knowledge, for any type of pension or IRA distributions.
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3: With us in the studio is Mr. Craig Davis. 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Been with us, what, 3 years, Craig?
6: That's right.
3: Yeah, and done, I mean, what, 500-600 rollovers at
6: easily.
3: Least? Yeah. So, yeah, obviously very proficient at it. We offer something that a lot of people do not. We've kind of dubbed it the eligibility call process. So just to set the stage, folks, maybe that's you out there. Maybe you've got a former 401k that you're no longer funding. You're over the age of 59 and a half. You're thinking about moving over your 401k, and sometimes plan documents don't allow you to move it over for whatever reason. So we'll bring in Craig. There's no cost for this service, but if you're just curious to know what's able to be moved over to somebody like Tony Walker Financial, explain the eligibility call process and what they could expect if they want to take advantage of this free offer.
6: Normally, just it's a conference call. I get them on the line. We call their current custodian, they answer a few security questions, and then we just ask those questions. This person, given their age and the fact that they're still employed, what, if anything, would be available to roll over? And sometimes the answer is plan rules don't allow any of it. You can't touch it. Or sometimes it's what the employees contributed, but not the match. Sometimes all of it's available. Sometimes only what they rolled in. And so often we'll call. They'll say, oh, there's no reason to call because I already know. And I said, well, if we can get that information to the income planning department, it helps them. And so they said, okay, let's make the call. And they're surprised to find out maybe all of it's available, or it's a bigger portion than they had thought that they might be able to bring on and choose the investment and make some decisions for themselves under your guidance, under the game plan there. So it's a nice service. I think we just help them to realize, okay, nothing's available right now because I'm 59, but as soon as I turn 59 and a half, all of it would be available, and you can just make some decisions that way.
3: And to reiterate again, this eligibility call, we want people to realize we're not trying to come in through the back door and get it moved over. If somebody says, that's fine, even if something's eligible, I'm not ready to move it over, there's no harm, no foul. At least we found out the information, correct?
6: Exactly. I'll tell people at the beginning of those calls, I say, I'm going to use words like rollover and move funds, but we're not taking any action today. All we're doing is gathering information. And typically at the end of that, they say, now what? And I say, now I get this information to Tony and to Lisa in the income planning department. They've put together the game plan. Somebody's going to reach out for a next appointment, and you'll get all of this on some paper that you can look at and think through and discuss with your family.
3: Wondering how much money you'll need for retirement? 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
3: Well, welcome back to the Worry Free Retirement, and we're on the road with a Mr. Jack Kelly, who just happens to be the son of one of our staff here in the Bowling Green office, Wendy Kelly. So let's start off, Jack. First of all, if you don't mind me asking, I know this is rude, but tell me your age.
8: I am 24, sir.
3: 24, and what do you do for a living? I can't wait for this response.
8: Well, I guess technically I'm the tire and interior specialist on a NASCAR Cup Series car.
3: And who do you work for in terms of which NASCAR driver that some people might recognize this name?
8: That will be Carson Hocevar in the 77 car.
3: And what did you all just win? Drum roll, please. We'll give you a second for a drum roll here, Jack.
8: Well, we just won the race in Talladega.
3: Oh, man. Well, congratulations. I'll be honest. I don't know much about NASCAR, but I know about Talladega, and that's got to be a huge honor and a tremendous thrill. So congratulations.
9: Now, that's got to be exciting for you.
8: Thank you very much. Thank you.
3: Okay, so, Jack, the reason I've got you on a radio show that deals in retirement planning, let me set the stage for you, and I'd like you to chip in here. But in our offices at Tony Walker Financial, and I know your mom can speak to this fact, we love the idea of teamwork, having efficiencies in place, having processes in place. Now, ours are geared towards helping our clients worry less about money in retirement, but we're also there to help them deal with things that, you know, you just haven't planned on. You can have all these plans and just things come up that you hadn't planned on. So we're there to also help them, you know, sometimes if the going gets a little tough. So I've got to assume that the same could hold true for working for an elite driver in his pit crew. So tell us about that experience and how you all have to work together and the things you all have to do together to make this team successful.
8: Yeah, I definitely live in that world a lot of living with the unknowns and got to be prepared for it, really. You got to be prepared for anything that could come at you because even the Sunday before we won the race, early on, he thought he might have a tire going flat. And so all of a sudden we had to jump into action, be ready for him. Luckily, that never happened. But, I mean, it's pretty frequent that stuff happens that you really doesn't go to plan and then you got to go to plan B and C and D to keep moving.
3: So if, you know, let's say, do you all like meet before a race and talk about things? And are there, and probably this would fit the bill for most pit crews in NASCAR, but are there certain things you worry about most in terms of things that could go wrong?
8: Yeah, things that could go wrong the most really to ruin your own day is something happening to you, like a flat tire, for example, that something that could get you a lap behind from everybody else that's racing, that would really derail your day really quickly. So stuff like that we, you know, plan to avoid, but you really don't know until the race is happening what you got.
3: And being age 24, Jack, again, which is impressive, but what have you learned from your brief experience in working in a professional pit crew and how that might relate to anybody working in a job and who is trying to achieve success and work as a team?
8: Yeah, I think teamwork is key for sure. A lot of teamwork, being able to trust the person next to you that they're going to do their job and they know that you're going to do your job right. And that way you don't got to look over your shoulder at all. Whenever something comes up, everybody jumps and does their job as quickly and efficiently as possible. Everyone's prepared for the worst. We all got all the tools we need for different scenarios and we're ready to battle whatever comes our way.
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11: Get dressed, you're playing golf today.
12: No, I'm not, Grandpa. I'm playing tennis.
11: You're playing golf, and you're going to like it.
12: What about my asthma?
11: I'll give you asthma.
3: This is ironic that I just got back from a golf trip with some buddies down to Muscle Shoals, Alabama. Yet, I would say we cut the trip a little short because the play was slow, and I was ready to get back, which proves my point. You can only play so much golf. But throughout my life, you know, I've always enjoyed sports. I've always enjoyed golf. Many of my clients at Tony Walker Financial, it's kind of funny, love golf as well. You know, for me personally, I like golf, but not that much. In fact, people kid with me and say, man, I'm sure you're going to retire to play a lot of golf, but I really don't. I mean, I don't play as much golf as you might think. Because for me, golf is not so much about the score. It's about really an escape. In fact, I love what Billy Graham said once about the golf course itself. He said that being on the golf course is the closest thing to heaven on earth. And I would certainly agree with that statement. But one of the things I kind of understood about golf was I was getting too serious with it at one point in my life and taking more and more lessons. And actually, my scores were getting worse. And I got to where I almost hated the game until I stumbled across a book by Fred Shoemaker called Extraordinary Golf. So if you're at that point where you were like me, you think you're really better at golf than you are, and you're taking it too seriously, you might want to read this book. Again, it's called Extraordinary Golf by Fred Shoemaker. In fact, I was so enthralled with the book, I went out to California, out in Monterey, and spent about 3 days in some of his classes. And here's the point, all right? If you love golf, but if you're taking it too serious, and you want to enjoy the experience like Billy Graham of just getting out and playing and being thankful for your health and enjoying these beautiful courses that are out there. The idea that Shoemaker had was, look, most amateurs, at least once around, you will have an extraordinary shot. So the idea is you remove all the negative thoughts about bad swings and bad scores. You keep score, but your score isn't so much indicative of things. You're just looking for that one good extraordinary shot. And believe me, this weekend, I had quite a few of them, which is what I remember. I don't want to remember the scores on a couple of courses, but I do remember this particular couple of shots that just I came away with saying, man, I can't wait to get back out on the course. Incidentally, one of my good friends and clients in Louisville, he was pretty well known, named Buddy Demling. Buddy was a professional golfer. He used to hire out with the Courier-Journal, and what he would do, they would get him out promoting their newspaper back when people bought newspapers. And he was a trick shot artist. So he'd go to these various places. Courier-Journal would pay him. People would gather around. He'd do his trick shots, and then he'd peddle Courier-Journal subscriptions. But he always told me, Tony, you've got to make this game simple. Quit making it so hard. That was his approach, and he was a really good golfer. I played with him a couple times. So what we're going to do to close out this chapter is relate the philosophy of live well, die broke, how to keep your finances simple, how to enjoy the game, how to enjoy your money, and equate it to golf. So as we age and know that we can't hit the ball as far and do as well, how can we keep enjoying golf? Well, here's rule number one. First of all, move up. Now, what do I mean by that? Well, at Muscle Shoals at these courses, and most courses have at least five, sometimes six tees. And obviously, the tees get closer and closer to the green to tee off for those of us who are older. And Buddy Dimling always said that. As you get older, quit fighting it, move up. In other words, go up to the next tee box, keep it simple, and enjoy the ride. Live well, die broke is the same thing. Second thing is you got to keep it in the fairway. It's hard to shoot good scores if you're in the rough. Same way with money. Keep the money safe. Quit putting it at risk. It's going to be hard to start back over if you're in your 60s or 70s and your money's in the stock market 100% and it goes down 50%. So keep it in the fairway. That's going to keep your scores low. And finally, keep the game simple. And unfortunately, if you're like me, I'm watching all these YouTube videos and you hear conflicting advice on swing and grip and all that. Buddy Dimling was like, hey, just get your normal grip, relax and swing and follow through and keep your finish. That's all he used to say. That's how you will hit good shots. And it's the same way with finance. Many of you have made your finances way too complicated. The financial world loves it when you make it complicated because that way you can't keep up with what you've got. And so what we've done at Tony Walker Financial with the Live Well, Die Broke philosophy is we've made things very simple. We do that, first of all, by our income software, which is a proprietary software which will lay out everything for you so you can see what monies you have, which monies to spend it from in retirement, when to take Social Security, how to implement mailbox money, effects of IRMA, all this stuff you're worried about. We, with our experience and our income planning software, we're going to simplify this so you'll understand what you've got so you can worry less about money. So maybe that's you right now. Maybe you're looking at your finances kind of like a complicated golf game and you feel like you're in the rough. What I would suggest you do right now, take on this philosophy of live while die broke, get things simplified, get with an independent retirement planning firm who knows how to do that, and move up to the next tee box. 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That toll-free number is 877-499-9255. Well, that's all the time we have today. You remember, though, between now and next week, if all else fails, you be worry-free and you make it a good one.
13: ABC News, I'm Mike Dubosky. Washington is continuing to react to President Trump's plans to drop his multi-billion dollar lawsuit against the IRS and instead spin up a $1.7 billion fund of taxpayer dollars. That fund would be used to pay out alleged victims of government weaponization, including convicted January 6th rioters. Democrats have called the plan a slush fund for Trump allies. Commuter rail service around the country's largest city is in for some disruptions over the next few days as workers for the Long Island Railroad go on strike.
14: The big question here is how long will this last? The immediate impact is weekend travel, people coming into the city, big events, airport. But the real stress test will be Monday morning if no deal is reached. If that happens, this will be a very difficult commute for hundreds of thousands of New Yorkers across Long Island and New York City.
13: ABC's Ike Ajachi. Pay has been the main sticking point for those 7,000 workers. This is ABC News.
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16: Welcome back to The Weekend with Michael Brown. Good to have you with me. I appreciate you tuning in. We're talking about Trump's state visit to China. And I'm trying to give you a rundown of what I think happened and kind of going through a ledger of the good, the bad, and the ugly of what took place. Because if you're listening to the dominant media, they're just, I'm fascinated, perplexed, and furious about how the dominant media they just report everything in a negative light. Now, I know oftentimes I'm really negative on this program about certain issues, but do they really want America to lose? I mean, they seem to be on the side of the Iranians, and they seem to be on the side of the Chinese Communist Party or the Ruskies or whomever. I'm just fascinated by this. So there were some good things that came out of it, some substantive structures about how we're going to keep ongoing trade negotiations going. Xi, the president of China, the dictator, he confirmed that he'll come to the United States this fall. Now, that's important because that means that the diplomatic relationship has a continuity structure that survived the trade wars that we actually have going on, and it survived the Iranian conflict that's still going on. That's not nothing. The fact that they're continuing to discuss is a good sign. But on the negative side, and here's where conservatives and China hawks, I believe, have legitimate concerns. There were no concrete agreements on some of the issues that I think actually matter. Craig Singleton over at the Foundation for Defense of Democracies put it pretty bluntly. Neither side moved on the issues that matter most. The summit helped manage the moment, but the underlying contest now returns to the same pressure points. Well, I think that's true, but I don't think it's surprising. If people expected that Taiwan would be resolved, or that all trade barriers would be resolved, or that Xi Jinping would agree to pick up the phone and call the gay Ayatollah and say, hey, knock it off. Oh, stop shooting at the Americans. If people really thought that was going to happen, then they were living in a fantasy land. It's just not. Those pressure points, like the fentanyl precursor enforcement, they're still making fentanyl precursors. The semiconductor, the chip export controls, the Taiwanese arms sales, and the Chinese weaponization of rare earth minerals, they produced more talks. Okay, you might say that's negative because we didn't get anything or we didn't resolve any of those things, but I still say they're still talking about it, and that's better than not talking about it. Over at the Heritage Foundation, Michael Pillsbury said that Trump deliberately held off on ultimatums because he wants to keep the dialogue open. When I thought about that, when I read that, I thought, I can see that because that's a strategy. That's not a failure. But their broader, when I say they, the Heritage Foundation, their broader analysis was probably a little more direct. They wrote this: the Trump-Xi summit should be treated as a compliance checkpoint. It was not a reset or a breakthrough moment. Yeah, probably so. On the compliance check, China's record is mixed. It did follow through on a soybean purchase from the earlier meeting. Its fentanyl crackdown has been episodic. Sometimes they do, sometimes they don't. But it's not a structural change. Eerily similar to the actions it took and then reversed during the Biden years. So the fact that Trump just wants to keep the conversation going, as opposed to, because here's the alternative if you understand international relations. Trump could have said, I want X, Y, and Z. Xi could have said, no, you're not getting X, Y, and Z. And that would have made any further conversations even more difficult. So Trump exercised a strategy. Keep the conversation going. Now, the one thing that, in fact, I said this to a friend of mine this morning, that I think the one thing that most Americans don't understand is the real question about Taiwan. We can talk until the cows come home about Taiwan and its independence and whether that is legitimate or not legitimate. That's all buried in ancient Chinese history. But there's something more important about Taiwan than the history and its independence, and that is its strategic military importance to the entire Pacific region. It's like a giant stumbling block. If Taiwan were to suddenly be taken over by China, and that becomes a foothold for China, that's essentially opening a giant double barn door to the entire Pacific, all the way from Japan to Australia. And I might add, to the California, Oregon, and Washington coast. Yes. You think Hawaii's going to stop them? No. Of course not. That's the importance of Taiwan. And that's the part of the trip that ought to concern anybody who takes long-term strategic competition seriously. So Xi told Trump flat out that Taiwan is the most important issue in the American and Chinese relationship. And the official Chinese readout from a previous phone call had already featured Xi arguing that Taiwan's return to China is an integral part of the post-war international order. Taiwan's return to China, according to Xi Jinping, is an integral part of the post-war international order. That framing is specifically designed to make absorption of the Democratic Island sound like finishing World War II's paperwork. No. Now, there's right now a $14 billion, I think it's $14 billion, pending arms sales to Taiwan, approved by Congress in January. Trump called that a very good negotiating chip. And he added, you know, when you look at the odds, China's a very, very powerful big country. That's a very small island. Think of it. It's 59 miles away. We're 9,500 miles away. That's a little bit of a difficult problem. Well, the Council on Foreign Relations analysis noted the Xi Jinping framing with precision. Xi said, make America great again, and the great rejuvenation of the Chinese nation could go hand in hand. Now, Xi believes that part of his legacy, part he believes of his dynasty, is probably a better word, is the reunification with Taiwan that is central to his belief of national rejuvenation. That is not a shared aspiration. We don't share that aspiration with him at all. He's baiting us. Even CNN's chief national security analyst called Trump's inability to commit to the Taiwan arms sale, that alone was a win for China. But then Secretary Rubio stepped in and said that the longstanding policy, American policy, toward Taiwan has not changed. And then Trump, I find this so fascinating politically, understanding how presidents work with their cabinet members. Rubio said that first. Rubio was the first one that said that American policy toward Taiwan has not changed. Then later, Trump stepped up and said, nothing has changed. Taiwan's foreign minister said they were maintaining good communications with Washington, which is what diplomats say when they're quietly having probably a panic attack. But the fact that Rubio stepped out front and said that our position with Taiwan has not changed, and then Trump jumps in and says, that's right, our position has not changed, I think is a good signal. Now, Trump needs to sometime, I wouldn't do it this week, but sometime in the next, say, maybe by the 4th of July, sign the paperwork to give Taiwan, or to sell to Taiwan, not give, but to sell to Taiwan, those additional arms. I think that would be the coup de grace. That would be the checkmate to Xi's argument that rejuvenation of China includes the reunification of Taiwan. You sign that arms deal to sell those arms to Taiwan, checkmate. It's the weekend with Michael Brown. We're walking through this summit between Xi Jinping and Donald Trump. I'm kind of trying to give you a checklist of what was good and what wasn't good. There's one person that I've got great respect for, and I want you to hear what he said coming up next, and that's Gordon Chang. I'll be right back.
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16: 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Let's talk about Gordon Chang for a moment. He's from the Gatestone Institute. He's a senior fellow there, and he's the author of an incredible book you ought to read called The Coming Collapse of China. He's probably the most prominent China hawk in the American punditry class. And his assessment of the summit over on Fox Business was pretty pointed. And it was that Xi Jinping turned Trump's summit into a massive Communist Party victory. Well, I think that might be true, but you need to understand it in context. Trump himself pushed back saying, you know, I listened to Gordon Chang, but he doesn't really know what he's talking about.

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The Situation with Michael Brown. Once you hit that, find that, hit that subscribe button. Leave a 5-star review, not because I think I'm 5 stars, but because that helps us in the algorithm get ranked higher, which means more people can find the podcast. Once you hit subscribe, that will download all 5 days of the weekday program plus the weekend program, so you get all 6 days of my broadcast. What more could you ask for? We're talking about recess appointments, and we're talking about how John Thune, the Senate Majority Leader, a Republican, is blocking a Republican president from exercising his constitutional authority to make recess appointments. Now, I told you there was one question about how do we get here. There's another question. And the question is simply this. Could one or two Republican senators that see what's going on and find it offensive, could they simply object and break the pattern? Technically, they can't. Their pro forma schedule that I talked about, that John Thune announces. So, you know, we've got Memorial Day coming up. So he's going to announce that on such and such dates, like, you know, every second or third day over probably a 10-day period at least, because, you know, Memorial Day weekend, it's the start of the vacation season. I mean, these men and women have worked so hard and they make so little money that they need a 2-week Memorial Day vacation. So that he will announce that they will hold pro forma sessions over the Memorial Day break, and

0: Listen as Clay Travis and Buck Sexton recap another week of exposing hypocrisy and fight to protect our freedom. This is Clay Travis and Buck Sexton. 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
1: Welcome in, Clay Travis, Buck Sexton Show. President Trump is officially on the ground in Beijing. It is midnight in Beijing. I guess it is Thursday, early morning in Beijing. Much of the news we will find out as this state visit officially progresses. He landed, Buck, with a ton of high-powered heavyweight CEOs who were also on the trip, among them Elon Musk. The band is back together again. And many others, Jensen Huang of NVIDIA, just a huge collection of pretty formidable leaders of major corporations in the United States. They feted him on his arrival with a red carpet in Beijing. We will see what progresses there. I was doing a lot of reading about this visit as we are beginning it as to what might happen. And Buck, I would say there are two things that are standing out to me. We'll get to that in a moment. I'm curious what's standing out to you as the state visit begins. The first for an American president in China since 2017, when Trump went during his first term. L.A. mayor's race, fireworks, a lot of drama building there as we come up on the California primary, as well as the California governor's race, where the top two advance from the so-called jungle primary there. We've got COVID testimony from a CIA whistleblower in front of Senator Rand Paul. The CIA official is saying that Dr. Fauci interjected himself into the investigation from where COVID came from, and that the CIA was prepared in 2021 to say publicly that they believe that COVID came from a Chinese lab, which it feels like at this point, Buck, everybody kind of acknowledges was what happened. But remember, it was racist to say that COVID came from a Chinese lab, according to the New York Times, for some time. And so we got a bunch of cuts from that. And I do think that is at least intriguing testimony. We also have an offer out to Senator Rand Paul to potentially join us. We'll also be going down to your home state of Florida, where Congressman Byron Donalds, who is the leading contender to be the next governor of the state of Florida, is going to join us at 1:30 Eastern. All that coming. But Buck, there are two things that stand out to me about this Chinese state visit from President Trump. One is what's going to happen with the Strait of Hormuz. China gets a huge percentage of its oil and gas via oil that transits that through there. There are reports that there have been a lot of back channel discussions that China may be leaning on Iran, which is one of the foremost providers of oil and gas for China, and saying, guys, open up the strait or we're not going to continue to give you the favorable treatments that we have given you in the past. We'll see whether anything emanates from that, whether while Trump is in China, we may get some form of resolution associated with Iran. How involved will China get? Point two, you traveled to Taiwan, Buck. So you know of the intense severity, complexity of the relationship between Taiwan and China and the United States, what the United States is willing to see. We've had this strategic ambiguity policy as to what we would do if China invaded Taiwan for a long time. So those are the two things. And maybe will Jimmy Lai, this goes directly with the show because we talked to Jimmy Lai's son, will he be released from a Hong Kong prison for effectively standing up for basic human rights around the world? That is kind of my big picture take. What are you expecting? What are you paying attention to as this Chinese state visit begins?
2: Well, Xi Jinping has elevated Taiwan to the absolute top of the agenda. And he's trying to use what he wants when it comes to Taiwan as a primary bargaining piece against what Trump wants, which is a whole range of things on the U.S. side when it comes to trade. One of the reasons why, of course, Trump went with all these mega CEOs, if you will, some of the biggest and most powerful CEOs, really the biggest and most powerful CEOs in many cases in the world. So it's worth noting that we signed, and as you mentioned, Clay, I went to really so that going forward, I knew China would be a big issue. I went to Taiwan with Steve Yates, by the way, who will be with us tomorrow to talk about the first run through, if you will, of these Xi Jinping talks. But when we were there, the Taiwanese are incredibly concerned about even signaling from Trump that somehow Taiwan is on the menu, if you will, that there could be enough daylight between America, Japan, very important ally as well in this whole issue, and Taiwan, that the Chinese think that now is the time. Now it's go time. So the leverage that we have, I might note, is just to continue essentially status quo. Trump approved an $11 billion arms package for Taiwan. So we are selling them stuff, advanced munitions, and the Taiwanese are ramping up. I think, Clay, they're going to spend 5% of GDP on defense this year. That's a lot, everybody, right? You think about what the NATO requirement is, I think 2%, which none of those countries hit. 5% is a sizable chunk of GDP for a country that, let's remember, just wants to stay doing exactly what it's doing. It has no offensive intent whatsoever. So all of that is defensive. It's not, it doesn't have bases all over the world. It's not trying to invade a neighbor. It just wants to be left alone. It wants to make sure the quills on the porcupine are long enough and sharp enough that the Chinese dragon does not decide it's lunchtime. So that's a huge part of this. Trump is going to want to make sure that we get continuity on the rare earth minerals piece, because we found out, oh, wait a second, China has a lot of rare earth. And if they use that against us, that can create supply chain disruptions and problems for us. Trump wants Taiwan to offshore, Clay, a lot. And I remember I went to see the premier manufacturer of chips in Taiwan, and TSMC, and it's like a country within a country.
1: Yeah.
2: Imagine an industry in a nation that is so essential and so powerful to that country and to the world that it is a strategic asset globally as well as locally. That's what TSMC is. Now, they've moved, Clay, some of their facilities into the U.S. They're building a big fabrication facility in Arizona. And TSMC walked me through a lot of what they're doing. But here's the problem, Clay. We want them to build more stuff here, of course. But they're looking at us like, and this includes even talking to the president of Taiwan about this, they're looking at us like, guys, first of all, we kind of like being the best in the world at this, just going to be honest with you, and having it on our own soil. And second of all, you can't allow China to seize this. So isn't it a good thing for us that we have this incredibly important intellectual property and strategic asset? 90% of the high-end chips, everybody. We think AI is going to change our lives, and it already is. 90% of high-end chips are made in Taiwan by TSMC. And it looks like magic when you see just versions of, like, videos of how they put all this stuff together. So, Clay, it's high stakes with Trump here in China. You know, Trump is going to say that he kicked ass and got the best deal possible. I think he'll get some good things done. But the Chinese have some bare-knuckle tactics that they're going to use here too. So it is a real showdown on trade, on economics, and on strategy.
1: Also, the Chinese have the advantage of knowing that in theory their leader is going to be in control for far more than the next 6 months. Which is, you know, when you balance out how all of these scenarios are in play, and somebody say, okay, what do you mean by that, Clay? If the midterms go against President Trump, President Trump is still in office, but in terms of being able to implement anything through the relationship with Congress, that's basically over. And so already, I think the odds of China having to do anything that's particularly beneficial to us, given their time situations, is less significant. I would just say this, too. China has begun a decline. And I do think this is significant and not receiving enough attention. By the end of this century, they are now projecting that China's population will be cut in half from what it is right now. And China's population has already begun to decline. They were supposed to catch us for world's biggest economy. You remember reading all those feverish articles a decade ago about how China's progression was such that soon they would get, they're not close. And we are actually creating more of a gap between ourselves and the Chinese again. I think to a large extent, that's because President Trump stopped bending over backwards and allowing China to take advantage of us in terms of trade to such a significant extent. So China, while they have a longer range leadership certainty, they've actually got a worse overall, I would say, global trajectory than we do. And China's one of those first countries. I mean, what's the population of the world now? 8 billion? I think if we end up continuing on these trend lines, the global population may well have already peaked. It's going to start to decline, and China's going to be a foremost proponent of that decline of overall population.
2: One thing on the demographic side, Clay, that is a bit unsettling for us is that when you have a country that has a large male population without female pairing because of China's monstrous one-child policy, when you think about this, I mean, for what is it, about 30, 40 years,
1: yes,
2: they had a one-child policy, hundreds of millions of births prevented through either restriction or abortion in China. Hundreds of millions of people. And, of course, what that also meant, because the one-child people, a lot of them chose, has to be a male. I need an heir to keep the family name going and to for economic reasons and, you know, all these different things. So you have a bulge of unmarried Chinese men in their, you know, 20s, 30s, 40s now. And what are they going to do? And this is a big problem. Now, historically, when societies have a huge surplus of unmarried men, I'm just going to say bad things happen, including wars. So that's something that I think is very concerning for us on the demographic side of things. And even with a massive drop in population, Clay, there's still over a billion people. So it's there, you know, it's one of these things on the China-Taiwan issue, depending on which expert I talk to, I will get, and I've talked to a lot of them, right? And depending on who even the government you talk to over there, it's all going to be fine. Status quo will continue. People need to calm down. Don't worry, Taiwan and Japan and America together will defend themselves aptly if China does invade. There's no issue. Or Taiwan's totally screwed. It'll take a few days. China will take it. And that's the, I mean, the range of quote unquote obvious outcome
1: from,
2: here
1: from experts.
2: Yeah. Quotation marks. Is that's what's really concerning is that I'm telling you, depending on who you talk to, China could invade and kick their asses in a few days. China would get wiped out in the strait. It's a total mess and a disaster for, I mean, you know, and that's why I sit here and say, if everyone is certain and they all disagree with each other, it means no one is certain. And that's where we are as Trump is sitting down with Xi Jinping to work out deals that will have implications for us here at home for sure, but also for the whole world, quite honestly. So it's a big situation. It's big stuff, big stakes going on over there. And like I said, we'll cover that more here. And also our friend Steve Yates, maybe he can do part of the interview, Clay, with us in Mandarin just to show off a little bit, you know. I got to tell you, seeing that guy walk around Taiwan and just whip out perfect Chinese everywhere, because, you know, Yates is like a big white dude. You know what I'm saying? Yes. I mean, you wouldn't expect it. It was it's pretty cool. So
1: I would think for him, eavesdropping would be incredibly valuable because nobody is expecting that he's having any idea what they're saying. And he's got it mastered.
2: I will tell you that I went into a place and I was getting they do a lot of reflexology there. And as I was getting reflexology, one of the women said that my feet are weird. And it was very sad for me. He told me this because they didn't think that I would be able to understand, which, of course, I couldn't, but he could. So I have weird feet, according to the ladies in Taiwan.
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23: White victim, female, pretty, wealthy.
22: A white woman's murder shocks the city. A black man from the projects comes forward with information about the case.
24: He says the police are his friends.
22: But out of nowhere, he goes from star witness to prime suspect.
24: And then that's it. They turn on him.
22: The system is hungry for a conviction. Lee Harris is sentenced to 90 years.
25: I get 90 years for killing somebody I have never seen.
22: Behind bars, Lee finds an unlikely ally in his cellie, Robert. The pair are like chalk and cheese. There's no way their paths would ever cross on the outside. But as a fellow inmate, Robert sees through the lies and vows to do the unthinkable. Clear Lee's name.
0: This is a prepaid collect call from an inmate at
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4: He does have an economic wind at his back, despite the, not sure, stalemate. Well, it certainly is a negotiating stalemate in Iran with the Strait of Hormuz. The economy is still humming along. And here's Trump talking about, yes, we just had 1 month of high inflation, but he says inflation overall is good and the stock market is absolutely cooking. Play 10.
11: Mr. President, you promised to bring inflation down. It's now at its highest level in 3 years. Are your policies not working? What's happening?
25: Our policies are working incredibly. If you go back to just before the war, for the last 3 months, inflation was at 1.7%. Now, we had a choice. Let these lunatics have a nuclear weapon. If you want to do that, then you're a stupid person, and you happen to be. I mean, I know you very well. Anybody that wants them to have a nuclear weapon is a stupid person. So we said we're going to take the greatest stock market in history, and we're going to go down a little bit. And actually, that turned out to be incorrect because our stock market is now at the highest point in history.
4: Clay, Trump is still taking this position that, look, the Trump economy is so strong that he was willing to do what was necessary here, even if it meant a temporary hit to the market, which didn't really even materialize. It was very brief, and now it's higher than ever. And even if it means temporarily higher gas prices, he's taking a risk. He knows it, but he's very clear-eyed in this was a risk that he felt he had to take.
26: I think all that's true. But if the president were asking me, I would say get a resolution and get a resolution soon. And
4: yeah, if you
26: think that you need to go back in, go back in after the midterms. The timing on this, again, is such that I believe if you get this done before the summer really starts off, because again, remember, usually in the summer, gas prices go up naturally. So I think it's likely the case that gas prices will go up in the summer. So we need gas prices to start coming back down so that you end up, I think, lower than we were in June of 2022. Gas prices go above where they were in June of 22, which was the peak of Biden inflation. Trump is going to be in a tough spot. Republicans are going to be in a tough spot come September, October. So that would be my suggestion in general.
4: And I'm just going to say, even the most ardent Trump supporters in Congress, et cetera, Clay, they're all saying the same thing. Gas prices are high. It's going to be rough.
27: Sanity in an insane world. The Clay Travis and Buck Sexton Show. 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
4: When we talk about Israel, we're not just talking about a country on a map. We're talking about a people connected to a promise.
26: Right now in Israel, families are still on edge with an ongoing ceasefire in place, knowing that missile and drone attacks can start again at any time. This isn't just a crisis. It's a call to respond.
4: For Christians, caring for the Jewish people isn't rooted in politics. 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
7: ABC News, I'm Mike Dubosky. Russian President Vladimir Putin is preparing to meet with Chinese leader Xi Jinping in the coming days after China wrapped up a summit with President Trump this past week. Republican Senator Tom Tillis is calling Defense Secretary Pete Hegseth careless after a move this week to draw down the U.S. troop presence in Poland.
8: Additional forces were sent to counter the Russian invasion of Ukraine to what's called NATO's eastern flank. Over the last year and a half, American troops that had previously been there now being brought home. The U.S. is still going to retain a sizable presence in Europe. The focus of the Trump administration is to have partner nations pick up the slack within NATO. So about 10,000 there right now, but let's remember it's not going to be replaced. In effect, the troops that are in Poland is going to be cut in half.
7: ABC's Louis Martinez. 7,000 Long Island Railroad workers are off the job and out on the picket lines today after the railroad and their union couldn't come to an agreement on wages by a deadline overnight. This is ABC News.
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26: Welcome back in. Just happening on Capitol Hill. a press, not a press conference, but a hearing.
0: Can I just tell you, Clay, apparently we're playing Enter the Rand Man. Come on, dad joke, come on.
26: That's a very good dad joke. Rand Paul hearing on Capitol Hill, and it is with a CIA analyst who has said, I feel compelled to speak out as a whistleblower based on the cover-ups that I saw happening of our COVID analysis in terms of where the COVID virus likely originated. The CIA was all prepared to say it came out of a Chinese lab. And then, according to this whistleblower, Dr. Fauci got involved to try and keep that story from being disseminated widely in 2021. Remember, they said that it was racist to even consider that the COVID might have come out of a Chinese lab. Here is cut five. This gentleman's name, James Erdman III. Cut five.
1: I'm here today to discuss the COVID cover-up, the national security implications associated with the Diggs investigative findings, and CIA refusal to comply with lawful oversight, as well as how we remedy these problems. Intelligence community leaders and senior analysts downplayed the possibility that the COVID pandemic originated as a result of a lab incident. Motives are difficult to define given the scope of the Diggs review. Intentional or not, the IC's actions resulted in a cover-up, wasted resources, and a failure to properly inform policymakers. Public health policy would have been very different had the American public been made aware that a virus from a lab in China was going to serve as the foundation for an emergency use authorization mRNA products being mandated by the former administration.
26: All right. So that is one part of his beginning testimony, Buck. Here is the second part. Dr. Fauci's role, according to this CIA whistleblower, was intentional. Cut six.
1: Dr. Fauci's role in the cover-up was intentional. Dr. Fauci influenced the analytical process and findings by leveraging his position to ensure the IC consulted with a conflicted list of curated subject matter experts, public health officials, and scientists. This included some of the authors of the paper, The Proximal Origin of SARS-CoV-2, and other public health experts who have been in his orbit for the last 20 plus years. Some of the scientists were part of the Biological Sciences Experts Group, or the BSEG, an office of Director National Intelligence Advisory Body, whose members often receive considerable funding from NIAID and public health agencies. The BSEG scientists influenced national laboratory WMD research, policy decisions, finished analysis, and other intelligence matters, creating misaligned incentives and conflicts of interest, as well as counterintelligence issues.
26: Okay, so you were in the CIA back in the day, Buck. What do you think of this individual coming forward, testifying, and obviously his belief is that Dr. Fauci influenced what the CIA determinations were going to be on COVID? Do you buy it? What's your overall take as a former CIA guy?
0: Yeah, I think it's 100% accurate. Everything that I'm hearing rings true. And then when you add to it the context of what Fauci did, and let's take a step back for a moment. The official narrative became so official, I might add, that if you said otherwise on social media, you could be banned. And as we know, social media, the internet, that's how communication is primarily happening on these issues, certainly back and forth communication. That's how it's happening. And if you said that you thought it came from a lab, that was considered a conspiracy theory. It's a big planet, Clay. For there to be a Wuhan Institute of Virology just down the street from where a new strain of Wuhan virus pops up, this is a heck of a coincidence.
26: Yes.
0: And we all knew that from the very beginning. But here is why Fauci, and I think Fauci is, I think he's I think he's an evil person. I think he did tremendous damage to the whole world, quite honestly. I think that he was a coward and an institutionalist, and somebody who put his own reputation and sense of self above the needs of people in a health crisis. So I think he's a bad guy. I don't wish anything other than the justice system to look at this, meaning our justice system. I'm not indicating anything else. But and that's obviously why we have this testimony going on Capitol Hill. I think he's a bad guy. And Clay, when you look at the incentive here, and I'll come back to the CIA thing in a second. By the way, one of our team just said Fauci loved the power. He was addicted to the power. What could be more alluring? What could be more addictive to a lifelong bureaucrat than to be the single most important voice on a global pandemic ever in the final, let's be honest, the final stages of your life as well, right? I mean, for him to have been in this position, he had a God complex. Even though he was talking down here, he thought he was up there in the clouds. So I would say that, Clay, the reason that he did this also was this would have undermined everything that was going to come afterwards. The origin of COVID is more than just a question of government malfeasance and cover-up. They couldn't have gotten away with mask up between bites, double mask, put a mask on in the shower, go into a department store and stand 6 feet away from people and pretend like you're not actually breathing the same air. Circles in the park to separate people from each other to show like this is what social distancing, a completely manufactured concept, a completely manufactured delusion. As we know, by the way, no one even disagrees with that. They just made it up. They go 6 feet, 3 feet, 5 feet. Let's just say it's six. All made up. They couldn't have done this, Clay, if it came out very early on that they were the ones who caused the virus in the first place. So that's why it was an all hands on deck effort. And people say, oh, but the CIA analyst, could he? Here's the problem with analysis in the intelligence community. It's always, Clay, a team effort. It's a collective effort. You as an analyst never get to say, this is even showed in Zero Dark 30 when she's finally like, I'm 100% sure Bin Laden's there. Like, stop being such a bunch of, you know, jerks. You basically never get to say that. It's always, this is what we say and DIA says and State Department has a different opinion. And we looked at what the Coast Guard thought about this and Coast Guard isn't sure. You know, everybody gets to weigh in. You water down the analysis to nothing. Fauci was able to just, from his little perch, squash the whole thing and say, this is what you're going to say. And that's what he did.
26: And this is what Rand Paul just tweeted, which I think does a good job of summing this up. Dr. Fauci approved the research in Wuhan. He had every reason to make sure the conclusion about the origins of COVID was not a lab leak. So he injected himself into the intelligence community's analysis. The conflict of interest could not be more obvious. And some of you are going to say, okay, we get it. We get that it happened. Democrats are not showing up for this hearing. Not one Democrat has shown up for this CIA whistleblower's testimony. Not one Democrat is asking any questions at all. I do think it matters for the historic record that we establish where COVID came from, that we establish it was partly funded by American taxpayer dollars, that we establish the so-called experts that were supposed to lead us, lied to us consistently, that you can't rebuild trust. And I think we've talked about this, Buck, but I really do believe the reason why every conspiracy theory takes root now and finds such fertile soil is because there's a deep, lasting distrust of all people in the government. I mean, on both sides, 42% of Democrats think that the Butler, Pennsylvania shooting that killed Corey Campitore and came within a quarter inch of killing President Trump was staged. They think the whole thing was made up. 42%. A huge percentage of them think that the would-be assassin at the White House Correspondents' Dinner was completely staged. A huge percentage of them think that the would-be assassin in the West Palm Beach bushes outside of Trump's golf course was staged. They are, I think, in that soil of distrust. And by the way, there's a lot of people out there on the right who think that Israel killed Charlie Kirk. The conspiracy theories that have taken root and are so pernicious, I think, right now are all, in my mind, directly connected to so many lies that we were told about COVID. And until we have a full accounting, I don't think that America can heal in terms of trusting people in positions of power to ever be honest with us about anything. And that's kind of where we are. And so I think this hearing matters. I think that we should have, that's why I wanted Dr. Fauci charged. It seems like he's going to avoid being charged. I think you have pointed out for some times the actual punishment is the process of having to defend yourself. And
0: you know who actually just said the punishment is the process? Or the process is the punishment, I mean? James Comey, who we'll also talk about. I told you guys this. Some of you were mad at me. Buck, it's justice. They're finally going to get Comey. Comey freaking loves this. Loves it. He's on MSNBC. Big martyr Comey. Oh, my gosh. I know this guy.
26: He expects to get charged 3 or 4 more times. He's desperate for it. He wants it to happen.
0: He loves it. The book sales go up. The speaking fees go up. He's on TV again. Comey loves it. Please listen to me when I tell you these things. I know bureaucrat, okay? You know how Clay knows SEC football like in his bones? I know bureaucrat. I know these people. I was one of them. I get how they think. And the highest bureaucrats, whether it's a Fauci or a Comey, it's like I've read the instruction manual on all these guys. I know how they think. It's certainly true here, by the way, with Fauci. He's going to do the whole martyrdom routine as well now that this is coming out. And you know what he's going to say? He's just going to claim that, well, this was my assessment at the time. Stupidity, being wrong, these things cannot be punished when it comes to opinions within government, even when it's obvious that there was a cover-up, even when it's obvious that he had an incentive that he didn't disclose, Clay. That's why this is so frustrating for people. That's why they get away with this.
26: I think the lie was so ridiculous. They told us that it was racist to say that COVID came from a Chinese lab, but that it wasn't racist to say it came from a Chinese wet market. And their argument was, well, Chinese people basically just eat anything. And that's how zoonotically it transferred itself from whatever animal it was that they were claiming they shifted different animals to humans in COVID. Which sounds more racist? Chinese people eat all sorts of crazy things at their wet markets, even animals that are extremely rare. And as a result, they get viruses that way. And this is how the global pandemic began. Or in a lab, they didn't have a good enough security and they managed to have the COVID virus escape from a Chinese lab. A lab leak theory is way, way, way less racist to me, Buck. So it's not even, their argument was actually backwards. They tried to tell us that a lab leak somehow out of China was racist, but that the wet market, if you had to rank them as like cultural attacks, the wet market would be a culture attack.
0: Let you all know something. The wet market phenomenon was a result of communism because the Maoist policies of mass starvation that came out of their modernization campaign, Clay, was so profound that people started breeding and eating wild animals to survive.
26: Anything they could eat, basically.
0: Anything that they could get. So they started capturing pangolins. They started capturing frogs. They started capturing, you name it, hedgehogs, whatever they could. And that's where the wet market phenomenon comes from. It comes from Mao's communist policies, starving peasants to death, because communism always kills everybody if it has enough power. And then now it's actually something that's become kind of a cultural phenomenon, and the Communist Party taxes it and makes money off of it. So they don't want it to go away necessarily, although they've started to shut it down in some places. But that's the legacy. So we have wet markets because of the legacy of failed communism, I might add.
26: We will continue. We'll take your calls. We'll take your talkbacks. We're going to also dive into this latest New York Times story on Israel, which is crazy even by New York Times standards for craziness.
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6: 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Go check it out. And there you go. So with that, let's do some calls here. Fred in Ohio wants to talk viruses. What's going on, Fred?
7: Hey, not too much here. You guys do an incredible job. Love listening to you, and you're probably the most informed guys out there on the radio, without a doubt. But I do have one problem here. You know, with all this coming out about Fauci and everything, you guys know as well as, and by the way, I'm just out here in Podunk, Xenia, Ohio. I have no
6: connection, 20 seconds.
7: No mystery, nothing. You guys know that this was an intentional leak out of that lab. You know that there were protests going on in that area at that time. They intentionally let it out. They put it amongst the crowd, and those people spread it around the world on that. Well, you guys know.
6: We'll come back to this.
8: Yeah, it's a big part of the story. Next hour, was it an intentional leak? What do we think about that? Thanks to Fred in Ohio for the call. That's next.
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0: Listen as Clay Travis and Buck Sexton recap another week of exposing hypocrisy and fight to protect our freedom. This is Clay Travis and Buck Sexton. 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
1: Second hour of Clay and Buck kicks off right now. We are going to talk about the recently released report on what happened on October 7th, because this is a true compilation of all of the evidence that what Hamas did wasn't just a terrorist attack. It wasn't just a war crime. It was truly crimes against humanity and our most basic decency. And this should be a part of any discussion about Israel and its actions in Gaza. Because we'll get into all this. And also Nicholas Kristof, the New York Times writer, who I've always thought is a smug, slimy, and vile propagandist. I do not respect him or his work. He just carries the water for the left in every way that he can, any time that he can, and he wraps himself in caring about women and the underprivileged and the dispossessed, but really he just is like might as well just be a Soros operative. He put something out there on the same day that this report came out that we should discuss, and it's preposterous. But it's really a blood libel, too. It's meant to be so incendiary as to distract us from what is true and what has really happened there. Clay, I did want to return us for a second because we had a caller a moment ago, and I thought people would want us to at least handle this assertion. He was said, first of all, he has great taste in radio. He was saying, yes, fabulous job. The two most well-informed people that he listens to on the radio. So this is a man of high IQ and exceptional taste. So I wanted to respect our caller's key point here beyond him saying very true and very, very wise things about this program. He said that it was an intentional release. I'm 100% that the virus came from the Wuhan lab. And just to be clear, I was one of those people very early on. But I was also somebody who thought we should reopen and just go about our lives and try to just give as much care to the elderly as we could by Easter of 2020. That's who I was on all this. Easter of 2020. I was like, yeah. And I also thought masks were stupid the entire time. The entire time. Because it made no sense. So I'm that guy. Just to give a little bit of my bona fides there, okay? I'm the... Clay, we still have... I know you had Berenson on Monday. We still respect... Some people seem to have forgotten about the role that Alex played in all that. Alex Berenson. We still have a tremendous amount of respect for what he did, because he provided a lot of the necessary data analysis for us to fight back against the madness at a time when there were very few people willing to do that. Okay, that's all one way of saying I don't understand why it would have been released intentionally by China or by... Looking at it purely from motivation, why would they do that? Do you see? I think it was, by the way, a super contagious virus accidentally leaking from a lab in China. I mean, that doesn't even seem like a stretch at all, right? This stuff is, they're made to be communicable. It's made to be something that goes quickly from person to person in the air. You can't see it, right? Do you think it was intentional? I'm open to being persuaded on this. I don't understand why they would have done that. It affected China just like it affected all the rest of us.
2: Yeah, I think of everything probabilistically like this. I think there is a world where some malactor could have intentionally decided, hey, I want this to go out there. I want there to be intentionally a negative outcome from this leaking. So I wouldn't discount that. I don't see a direct benefit of why China would have intentionally leaked it, unless, and again, this, I understand why so many people go down conspiracy rabbit holes, Buck, because when the conspiracy ends up being right as often as it was during COVID, then I understand why there's a deep suspicion and a susceptibility for conspiracies to spread. The only real argument I've seen that would make any sense is that China wanted to undercut Trump. The United States was roaring in February and January of 2020. Trump was coming into his full fruition economically. I think Trump, if COVID never happens, I think Trump wins re-election easily. And that somehow China decided we're going to disrupt the entire world and we're going to intentionally leak COVID into the global economy. I don't find that to be likely. But if it were going to be an argument of it being an intentional lab leak, that's the only real motivation that I could see made sense from a Chinese perspective. But I think the most likely outcome is it leaked and then they covered it up and Fauci completely panicked because he knew that American tax dollars had been used to help fund the gain of function research and that they immediately tried to put in the code red. This is to kill this story. This is where Fauci, to your point, Buck, not only do I think he was a malignant force inside of government, he was the highest paid and one of the longest tenured figures in all of our government. And so he
1: is highly suspicious. Just to tell you this right now, when you are the single most overpaid federal government employee, something's up. Like, I just don't trust you. I don't care who you are. Okay. When you're making more than double what the president makes and you're not, he wasn't even that. People always think he was the head clay of NIH or the CDC. He was the head of NIAID, which was like a subunit of NIH. How is this guy the highest paid guy ever?
2: Some people, and you've got people who work at your place of employment, who do this, aren't really great at their jobs, but they're really good at manipulating the bureaucracy.
1: At getting that next promotion, 100%. By the way, it's Clay.
2: The next step.
1: This is a plague within the federal bureaucracy. The worst people, look at Comey, look at Brennan, look at these people, look at Fauci, look at these people that have made their way to the top of these bureaucracies. They're not smart, they're not good at their jobs, and yet they wield enormous power. The best people that I knew, with some exceptions, but the best people that I knew within the CIA, and they know this too, they all leave, and this is going to sound self-congratulatory or like, oh, I was one of them, but everyone leaves Clay 5 to 7 years in.
2: Because you get burned out over the bureaucracy and the heft of it and how hard it is to do anything.
1: Yeah. After 5 years, you're like, I've done some cool stuff, but I've been ground down by the stupid bureaucracy and the idiots who run the security office here, who all they do is harass people and they never catch the actual spies. And I'm just done with it. 5 to 7 years. I can still go to grad school. I could still start a new job. I could, you know, I don't know. Some people will tell me that they've seen that in their own bureaucracies within the government. But I can tell you in the intelligence community, 100% the case.
2: What I will say, I appreciate our caller on this front. So I don't think, I think Fauci immediately knew how to manipulate the levers of government. He knew how to grease bureaucracy. Remember, he had a great deal of power over federal funds, the distribution of them to so many different organizations. And so he had manipulated all that. He had a crew that he could help cover it up. Let me just say this, though. I simultaneously do not judge anyone who believes that it was an intentional leak. And I understand skepticism over it because there is so much that we were told about COVID. We could run through 20 things probably, Buck, where you and I were out there saying, I don't know. You know, like, remember we played the clip when suddenly even on the left, it was Jon Stewart who went on with Colbert. And he ridiculed the idea that this was anything other than a lab leak. And suddenly everyone in that Colbert audience who had been hectoring and lecturing all of us for saying, hey, I'm not sure the official narrative lines up. They were laughing along with Jon Stewart as he punctured the absurdity of the series of stories that they had bought, which were all untrue. And so I think that whole era, there were so many lies told that I understand why anyone would think there are additional lies being told and why there are additional story angles that we haven't gotten to the bottom of.
1: I just want to note, you know, if someone calls in, even if they're an esteemed and appreciated listener, which all of you are, and they say something that I truly think is just wrong or incorrect, we'll say so. We're not always right. I mean, we're pretty much always right, but we're not always right. But we would say, or I would say, and you would say respectively, no, I'm sorry. I think that that's wrong or that's incorrect. I'm not saying the gentleman who called in is wrong. I'm just saying I'm not there on the analysis.
2: Yeah,
1: I open to the possibility. Way. You know, I am absolutely there, as I think everybody is, that it came from that lab, obviously. I still think it's more likely than not that it was an accidental release than it was an intentional release, because the motivations to me still go for door number one and not door number two. But, you know, I'm open to being persuaded otherwise. That's where I would put that. And as for Fauci, it's just amazing when you go back and read all the propaganda about this guy early on, because I think people forget Trump had to look to this guy and look to the health bureaucracies early on with the idea that, come on, we're all on the same team here. Like, we just don't want people getting sick. We don't want things to happen that are terrible in society. This isn't a partisan moment, right? Wrong. That was, I think, one of the big misapprehensions early on. And I think that Trump, which is, I don't blame him for this. And that's why I hate this thing they do, by the way, Clay. They'll say, well, Trump shut down schools, or Trump did this. It's like, what you did in April or May of 2020 versus what was done a year later by Biden are night and day in terms yes. of the data, what we had seen, what we had been through, what we had learned, all this other stuff. And they always intentionally conflate this. Trump looked to the health bureaucracies early on when we were told that in Italy, people were all on ventilators and everyone's dying and this is so terrible and what are we going to do? And Fauci was clearly a partisan actor who at the first opportunity started to undermine and eventually betray Donald Trump. Now, people said he should have fired Fauci. Well, that would have just created that would have been the Comey martyr complex on steroids. It would have been he got rid of the top health guy during a pandemic. So Trump was in an impossible position with that early on. I think that's a fair way to grade what was happening there. And I spoke to Trump in the Oval Office in May of 2020 about COVID, mostly also about CIA stuff, but mostly about COVID. And he said, look, we're going to let states, he wanted to let the federalist system play out where states could do things and then we could compare the data. And I think that that was a very sound approach to it early on. And yet the health bureaucrats effectively seized the narrative and seized control. And I think they helped deliver the election to Biden.
2: Two things. One, your point on deferring to federalism. There's never a time when someone could have taken over, look at what Biden did a year later, more dictatorial powers than Trump had the opportunity to take on in the spring of 2020 and the summer of 2020. And he mostly deferred to individual states and mayors. Two, this, I'm going to go back to the caller. This is the other part of the timing that I think is suspect. And this is why I said, one, if China had done it intentionally, it would be designed for Trump. The fact that it to harm him in a political election year, the fact that COVID hit in the spring of a presidential election year was also the worst possible time for COVID to hit. By which I mean, if COVID hits in 21 after Trump has won re-election, I think there is far less insanity. If COVID hits in 22, even though it's a midterm election, far less insanity. If COVID hits in 23, far less insanity. The fact that it hit in the spring of an election year when Trump was cruising to re-election, and it led to, and I always feel like I need to put it in quotation marks, 81 million votes for Joe Biden. And even Democrats are starting to look around, even the most strident, anti-Trump Democrats, Buck, they're starting to look at that 81 million in the wake of this past election compared to Obama in 12, compared to how people voted in 16. There's no one, I think, with a functional brain that believes that Joe Biden got 81 million legal votes at this point. There's the math. It's like steroids in baseball. When you had guys who used to hit 20 home runs and then one year they hit 50 and you looked at a picture of them and you said, boy, they put a lot of muscle on in the offseason. Biden 2020 was for elections what steroids was to baseball. He cheated. There's not 81 million real votes out there. Now, what exactly is that number? I think even Democrats are starting to look around. I don't think they'll get to 81 million votes in 2028.
1: And let's remind everyone that
2: they have.
1: What you just said now, Clay, I don't think it will now, but a couple of years ago, that would have gotten this bounced off of YouTube.
2: Yeah.
1: Our clip would be removed from YouTube. They removed an interview we did with the former president from YouTube.
2: Yes.
1: Over election stuff. Remember that?
2: Oh, yeah. They took a Rand Paul interview. YouTube took a Rand Paul interview about COVID off with us. And they took the former president of the United States. They would not allow us to post our President Trump interview.
1: This show was censored to the point where we had a sitting senator and a former and future president not allowed to say what they wanted to say. And we were pulled off the biggest platform, video platform online. Tells you a lot.
0: Clay Travis and Buck Sexton on the front lines of freedom and truth. Uniquely Louisville. 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
1: When we talk about Israel, we're not just talking about a country on a map. 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
2: Right now in Israel, families are still on edge with an ongoing ceasefire in place, knowing that missile and drone attacks can start again at any time. This isn't just a crisis. It's a call to respond.
1: For Christians, caring for the Jewish people isn't rooted in politics. 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
2: 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Born on America's darkest day of 9/11, the Tunnel of the Towers Foundation has been helping America's heroes ever since. Heroes like New York City Fire Department firefighter Robert Welsh.
1: Robert initially served as a police officer before joining the fire department in 2001, just weeks after the 9/11 attacks. He was on the front lines of 9/11 recovery efforts.
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1: What do we think about Michael Jackson music? Did you see the most recent stuff?
2: This is tough, buddy.
3: We're not canceling Michael Jackson on the show. Laura Travis would be furious. She says music's too good. He was never convicted. It's number one movie in America right now. The Michael Jackson movie. Oh, yeah. Did you know they came out with a, I guess it's a biopic, right? Would be the way that it's described. And it's the number one movie in America. It's everywhere. So I don't think now R. Kelly, I don't think we should do Trapped in a Closet coming back out of, remember when he did like 40 versions of Trapped in a Closet or whatever it was back in the day. R. Kelly, I think he's still in prison, maybe for the rest of his life. But Michael Jackson, the music is just too good. I think we got to keep playing it. My 15-year-old asked this week, he said, "Hey, Dad, I want to go see the new Michael Jackson movie." So I think it's the number one movie in America right now.
2: I guess maybe that's also coinciding with why there's the interest in these most recent allegations too, because it's the number one movie.
3: Oh, it has circulated back as a story, certainly because of that. I was mentioning to you off air, I'm going to go see Nate Bargatze's new movie. It's got its premiere tonight in Nashville. The most famous comedian out there. And we'll see.
2: Thank you for taking us in the like wholesome and God-loving, wonderful direction of Nate Bargatze.
3: Really good dad, really good guy, family comedy. I'm going to go see that tonight.
4: One truth revealed after another. Clay Travis and Buck Sexton. Terry Miners, Monday afternoon at 3 on 840 WHAS.
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7: Now, just general applause. Laws that have been fined. Thank you.
8: ABC News, I'm Mike Dubusky. President Trump is touting trade deals with China after his meeting with President Xi Jinping this week. Russian President Vladimir Putin heads there next week. Workers for the largest commuter rail service in the country are now on strike. ABC's Anthony Carlo explains what the sticking points are.
9: Locomotive engineers, electricians, signal inspectors among them. Their unions demanding wage increases of 14.5% over 4 years. MTA officials offering slightly smaller increases and a lump sum payment in the contract's fourth year. The unions are adamant that wages must keep up with inflation. It all comes down to what the increase would be on the final year of a new contract.
8: The LIRR serves 250,000 people every weekday. And much of the plains are in for some severe weather this weekend, though through early next week, including the threat of tornadoes in some areas. This is ABC News.
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26: It's August 2023, a county government meeting in Pennsylvania's Lehigh Valley. A young woman, early 20s, steps up to the mic to speak.
27: My two-month-old son was happily drinking milk from his bottle when he quickly started choking, turned blue, and went limp. My boyfriend transported our son to the changing table as I grabbed an anti-choking device and my boyfriend began assembling it. Two pumps of the device and my son was conscious, gasping for air and coughing up milk.
26: They all went to the ER to make sure the baby was okay.
27: But upon arriving at Lehigh Valley Hospital, the diagnosis quickly became something so different.
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27: She stated to my father and mother-in-law that we are young, first-time parents who got frustrated with our baby and violently shook him to make him stop crying, and a confession would only make things easier for us.
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27: I'm a postpartum mom dealing with the grief and the trauma of my son being ripped from my arms. And I'm a mom who lost everything in less than 24 hours due to one doctor's misdiagnosis. Enough is enough.
26: And then the next person speaks. And the next one. The stories they tell form a pattern of parents walking into a Lehigh Valley hospital to get help for a child, only to leave without them. And the same doctor's name kept coming up again and again. Pediatrician.
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26: 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From Serial Productions and the New York Times, I'm Diane Neary, and this is The Preventionist, a story about a doctor and the rise of a powerful field of pediatric medicine.
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3: Welcome back in, Clay Travis, Buck Sexton Show. We are expecting to be joined by the leading candidate to become the next governor of Florida, Byron Donalds. He is making contact with the team coming up here in a bit. We can mention that so far, Buck, in terms of the redistricting story, which is a big part of what is going on with Florida, where they've redistricted and now they think they're going to have 24 Republican seats compared to 20 before. So they've added 4 Republican seats. That the state of Florida, as Ron DeSantis's 8-year tenure is coming up on its close, got redistricting done. Tennessee has redistricted. It appears that South Carolina is not going to redistrict and Mississippi is not going to redistrict either. For those of you out there saying, okay, why those states in particular? Because they had and still do, evidently, racially gerrymandered districts that could be open to being redrawn. But Byron Donalds is with us now. And we'll start there. The redistricting battle is underway, Congressman. You are, I think, going to be the next governor of the state of Florida. What do you think about the new map that Florida has put in place?
1: Governor DeSantis did the absolute right thing. If you look at what's happened in Florida, a couple things. One, everybody already knows our state has increased in size since the 2020 census, no doubt about that. Second thing is, we still believe that the Biden administration actually was playing games with the census and playing games with apportionment. We think Florida should have gotten an additional seat. That did not occur. I think what we did was right in the state of Florida. Also, look at the decision in the Louisiana case from the Supreme Court ending racial gerrymandering in the United States of America. Because yes, racial discrimination no matter what reason is unconstitutional and should be illegal and not allowed. That's a fact. And so we're very happy with what the governor and the legislature were able to get done. I think to broader redistricting. I think you see Hakeem Jeffries is now out saying that they're now going to go to blue states and they want the blue states to gerrymander even further. And by the way, let's be clear. Blue states have been gerrymandering for politics way longer than red states have. Way longer. New York's maps, the state of Massachusetts does not have any Republicans in it whatsoever. You can go to Illinois where they basically strip mine Chicago to make the suburbs blue districts because they use Chicago's Democrat base to make a bunch of other seats go away. California's been doing this for a long time. So only when Republicans say, okay, enough's enough, we're going to start doing what you do. Now they're upset and now they're going to go further. But we're going to win anyway, and that's just the way it's going to be.
3: Joy Reid called you a house pet of the Republican Party. I'm reading directly from her quote. I want to let you respond to it. She said, he lets white men pat him on the head in the United States House of Representatives. You represent, by the way, I think, a majority white district in South Florida. You, I believe, are going to be the next governor of the state of Florida. People of all different races are going to vote for you as part of that. What was your reaction when you saw what she said about you? And I'm sure she's not the only one saying things like that about you as this campaign rolls on.
1: Well, I think that's one of the reasons she doesn't even have her show anymore, because one, she's never really been that entertaining. Two, she's not really that good at her job. And so she has to resort to these type of tropes in order to get attention. I find it to really be disgusting. And, you know, it is what it is. As far as I'm concerned, I'm going to keep doing my job. And what I stand for are free markets, free enterprise, secure borders, common sense, you know, protecting girls in their sports, making sure that we protect the puberty of young kids, and in having a sensible economic system where whether you're black or you're white or you're Hispanic, you have an opportunity to build the American dream for yourself. That's what I support, and that's what the people who have voted for me in the past support. And let's be very clear, that's what the vast majority of Americans support, whether they're a Republican or a Democrat. What Joy Reid does is what too many Democrats have been doing for far too long. They play these racial games, these racial politics, to use the past of America to try to keep political power. And I think it's disgusting. I think people are over it. They just want common sense solutions for the issues facing America. And, you know, Joy doesn't come with any solutions, so she has to do this kind of craziness. So I don't really care about her. It is what it is. Look, I'm sitting here in my office. One thing I know is that if you're doing something right, people take shots at you. That's just the way it is.
2: Appreciate you being with us, Byron. It's Buck, Florida resident. One of the migration that has helped turn your state. I know you're a Florida guy through and through, but we have now taken it to a 1.4, 1.5 million Republican registration advantage. So the American migrants from elsewhere to Florida have helped make this place nice and bright red. You are the likeliest, based on all the polls, to take over as governor for Governor DeSantis. To borrow from Clay's world a little bit, this would be like being the coach who takes over after Bear Bryant retires or something, right? Clay, Bear Bryant was very good. Isn't he the
3: very
2: best?
3: Good back in the day? Yes.
2: Yes. One of the best coaches. That's the only SEC football coach I could think of. You're going to be taking over for this coach. And you're going to have a state that the rest of red America, whether they're in a blue state or a red state, is looking to for a lot of leadership. Now, I'm not trying to, you know, say you got a lot of pressure here, big shoes and all that. I think you know that, Byron. But what is top of the agenda? I mean, there's the continuation of what's happening now in Florida, which it sounds like you and currently Governor DeSantis are aligned on the big issues. But what is top of your agenda to keep Florida in this position where it's just leading the way on fiscal governance, on bringing people here who want business to thrive, who want all these things? Like, what's the top of the list for you?
1: Well, first, you know, Governor DeSantis has done a great job leading our state. He's to be commended for all his work the last 7.5 years. But I think what's top of mind for me is efficiency. We, you know, everybody saw the mess in Minnesota. We're starting to hear more and more reports about the different places where federal money and state money is being misspent, misallocated, or there's outright fraud. I think the future of not just Florida governance, but really in the entire country, is using every tool possible to weed out a fraud, to weed out wasted money. Like, we have to make sure that services are being provided, but we just can't waste taxpayer money. The other thing is modernizing a lot of our internal operations. Like, government built today and moving forward has to move at the speed of business, not at the speed of government, because time's money. Time is money and money is expensive. And so we want to be a very efficient government, make sure that we're doing the necessary checks that we have to do, but we're going to be efficient with people's time, with people's resources, and I believe that's going to continue to have Florida be the best state in the country, built on the foundation being left to us by Governor DeSantis of, you know, law and order, common sense, conservative policies that allow a society to thrive. We're going to just build on that and make sure our state is even more efficient than it has been in the past.
3: There's a huge Cuban population, as you well know, in South Florida, but really all over the state. We've got to figure out what to do with Cuba now that Venezuela has largely been liberated from the Maduro regime. What do you think should happen with Cuba?
1: I think we need a free Cuba. I want to see the regime go away. I want to see it fall. I think it's time for Diaz Canal to go. We want to see a Cuba that respects property rights, respects religious liberty, economic liberty, personal liberties, free speech. We want to see the political prisoners that they still have released. And we think these things are possible, especially with the work that President Trump and Secretary Rubio are doing. We think these things are possible, and a free Cuba will have a friend in Florida. But it's got to be free. It's got to respect individual liberty, and there will be a friend for them in Florida.
2: Let me ask you this. If the president of the United States, the commander-in-chief, Byron, who I know you know and has endorsed you, and so this isn't really a far cry from what may happen or what might have happened, if you're with him at Mar-a-Lago or the White House, or I guess these days it would be Bedminster, he said, you know, Byron, we have a plan very similar with Maduro where we could send in a tier one unit, whether it's Delta or the SEALs, and we could take into custody a few of the top leaders of the Cuba communist regime and make them face justice for a whole range of things here in the U.S. Would you tell them to give the go order?
1: Yes, I would. Look, let's be very clear about what's happening 90 miles off the coast of Florida. You have a communist dictatorship that's been in place since the 60s. Which has been an ally to our enemies on the world stage, and that is a fact. And so I think it's time for the regime to fall. I do.
3: What would you tell President Trump, and you may have already talked with him about it, he is, 1:45, I think, in the morning right now in Beijing. He's landed in China for the state visit. What do you expect to come out of that state visit? What do you hope we get out of it?
1: Well, I mean, look, a couple of things. One, obviously, the president is working through to finalize whatever deals we need to get done with the Chinese. Two, what's kind of looming in the background is this conflict with Iran. And I think that obviously because of the Strait of Hormuz being in a position that it's in, which is raising global oil prices, I think that definitely is in the interest of the Chinese to be able to get resolved as quickly as we can. And we need to make sure that they don't have a nuclear weapon. I think the one thing that's been so misleading from the press, you know, they keep saying, oh, the president doesn't have a goal in what's happening with Iran. And that's not true. He's been clear from the beginning. They cannot have nuclear weapons, period. End of story, full stop. And so I think that potentially with what happens in Beijing over the next couple of days, we might be able to get a solution on that front as well. And I think that'll be good when it comes to not just global security, but obviously global oil markets.
2: Byron Donalds, running for governor. Congressman Donalds, appreciate you being with us here, sir. Best of luck to you. We'll talk to you again soon.
1: Listen, thanks, guys. Appreciate you. Take it easy.
3: I think he's going to win, and I think he's going to do a good job. But we're going to, because we, unlike The View, allow people to make the case of why you should vote for them. We're making it as clear and transparent as we can be. We're going to let everybody talk to you who's running for office when we have one candidate on, unlike The View. You pay attention to that going forward.
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1: Welcome back in, Clay Travis, Buck Sexton Show. I wanted to mention this because I know that many of you were following this case. I don't remember if we talked about it that much, but...

0: I think I did. I think Laura and I watched it.
1: It's very, very dark, very macabre.
0: Yes.
1: Very, demonic of a documentary. But I just say there's one scene where, like, the son, who is obviously a brat, like, shoves aside his girlfriend and is like, your dad's not even man enough to make enough money so your mom could stay home. And then he proceeded to, like, hit the boat full throttle and ran them into a bridge. Do you remember this?
0: I mean, that story was the whole family and all of the sordid shenanigans that they were allegedly involved in, another trial. So this is, remember the the Weinstein case in New York? All of that got tossed, right? All of the convictions because they put improper testimony into the record. Why do I bring this up? These are big screw-ups for high-profile cases to get the entire thing tossed. The South Carolina Supreme Court, again, has ruled that he has to get a new double murder trial. Same thing happened with Harvey Weinstein. I believe it was in New York, right, where they tossed all the convictions that he got in New York?
1: I'm going to say it did play. Yeah, they tossed some of the Harvey Weinstein New York convictions. But, Clay, they did play into, I think, a bit of the, like, you know, here, if you know the sheriff in South Carolina, you can just get away. You know, a lot of the coastal people really enjoyed the Murdoch story because it was playing to a stereotype of, like, in the deep South, you can get away with anything if your family is connected. And, you know, so that was part of, I think, why it was such a frenzy.
0: It was a little bit of the Midnight in the Garden of Good and Evil, where you have a unique location that also ties in with the murder mystery. I was out to dinner last night. We were having a conversation. The true crime podcast audience is truly overwhelming. And they now do all these crime con events. And I think the true crime world is even more popular than it ever has been in the past. And so that case, again, the South Carolina Supreme Court, tying it in politically, if they are willing in New York to overturn the conviction of Harvey Weinstein, if they are willing in South Carolina to overturn the conviction of Murdoch, I think those are two guys that did commit crimes. I still believe, Buck, that eventually in New York, we're going to get an overturning of all of the convictions that happened of President Trump related to bookkeeping shenanigans that was prosecuted by Alvin Bragg. And I do think that's going to happen at some point in the years ahead. When we come back, awful story in the New York Times about Israel we'll discuss.
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0: Listen as Clay Travis and Buck Sexton recap another week of exposing hypocrisy and fight to protect our freedom. 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
1: Welcome back in hour number three, Clay and Buck Show. Just kind of rehabbing. Rehabbing is probably a wrong word.
2: Rehashing.
1: Rehashing or recapitulating would be another way to say it. What we have been discussing so far, Trump has arrived in Beijing for the big Chinese state visit. We've talked about what might happen as it pertains to Iran and also to Taiwan. We have talked about the COVID testimony that was taking place with a CIA whistleblower in front of Rand Paul, and many other stories that are out there, including the Alec Murdoch double murder conviction being overturned, which a lot of people care about that as well. We still got other things we want to get into, including the latest on the LA mayor's race. And this is a crazy story. California has been paying, according to Chris Rufo, they paid $189 million on iPads for all inmates in California prisons. Yeah, that's crazy. 90,000 of them all got brand new iPads paid for with taxpayer dollars in California. But we shall return to that. By the way, Byron Donalds, who I think, and I bet Buck would also co-sign on this, is likely to be the next governor of the state of Florida, was just on with us in the last hour as well. But there's a huge story that has gotten a great deal of attention from the New York Times, and it's going to be graphic, so it's hard to have a conversation about this story without it being graphic. Basically, accusing Israel of training dogs to rape prisoners. This is, I mean, sounds crazy, but this is Nick Kristof at the New York Times has got a big piece that is up. Buck, you have been teeing off on it. I'll let you dive into the particulars of that those accusations. But I went to Israel, and I toured the kibbutzes. I toured the Nova Music Festival. I toured so many of the sites where Hamas terrorists raped and murdered innocent people who happened to be Jewish, not even all Jews, right? Just innocent people who had gone to this music festival, innocent people living in these kibbutzes, kids, women, children were targeted. I saw still bloodstains, awful, violent, predatorial behavior on behalf of Hamas, which we 100% know occurred. I met people who were eyewitnesses and walked me through exactly what happened. Producer Allie was there. She was recording a lot of this stuff. We shared videos, footage from all of it. And at some point in time, and it really is, Buck, a crazy pivot, October 7, 2023 happened. And then they managed to create a narrative that somehow, instead of being innocent when they were attacked, which is 100% true, that somehow Israel was the predator and the bad guy, and a lot of people who should know better have been continuing to spread those, well, I think you called it blood libel, basically. Mm-hmm. Okay, so what is the latest, and any questions you have about the sites and experiences that I had with people who were victimized, I'm happy to talk about. But the New York Times is now saying basically that Israel has been engaged in this awful venal behavior, including training dogs to rape Palestinians.
2: So a few things. First of all, coming from a counterterrorism center background, at a time when the CIA was the preeminent agency in hunting down and killing the barbarians of Al-Qaeda, the Christians and Jews, which is what they would always call any Americans or allies, using horrific torture on us in prison is a constant. They say this all the time. They lie about this all the time, because you have to understand, even if it's not believed in the West, and in this case, unfortunately, some people do believe the idiocy put forward by Nicholas Kristof, remember that their intended audience is often other Muslim males who are angry and disaffected and want an excuse to join up with Al Qaeda or to join up with Hamas or whatever it may be. So they create this lie of the brutalization that happens, and specifically in this case, the dogs raping inmates at the direction of Israelis. And keep in mind, people would say, "Well, Buck, what about Abu Ghraib?" Yeah, Donald Rumsfeld offered his resignation when that came out. That was a huge, huge deal, a huge problem, and in fact led to a lot of insurgents killing a lot of Americans in Iraq, specifically because of their outrage of Abu Ghraib. Now, by the way, Abu Ghraib was just another day in Saddam's prisons for decades, and, you know, in fact, far less than what happened in Saddam's prisons. But I won't get into the difference between the civilizational standards that America and Israel are held to and the abject barbarism that Middle Eastern Muslim states engage in on a day-to-day basis, and no one seems to care. There's no real pushback on it. But Clay, something that's important to note about the release of that Nicholas Kristof report was that it was the same day as a 300-page report on exactly what you saw. The 300-page report was, and I was up late last night reading it, reading the actual report, which is why I was also tweeting about it, "Sexual Terror Unveiled, the Untold Atrocities of October 7th Against Hostages in Captivity." And unlike the not just thinly sourced, but obtusely sourced, meaning there no person should believe the nonsense Nicholas Kristof put forward based on the sourcing, this is heavily sourced with video and eyewitness testimony, hundreds of them, hours and hours of footage, hours and hours of live testimony from people who were there, who saw this. And the acts that these Hamas Palestinian terrorists engaged in against Israel, and I think this is what people have to really take a moment here to understand. This was not a thing that happened because it was fog of war, spur of the moment, some guys got out of line. It was the deliberate policy by the government of Gaza, which is Hamas, the deliberate pre-planned policy to mutilate, rape, murder, torture as many people inside of Israel as possible, to light their genitals on fire, to gouge out their eyes, to shoot out their eyes, and to shoot off their genitals so that their bodies could not be buried with any sense of family closure and dignity, to do everything possible to be as sadistic and barbaric as possible as a tool of policy. Clay, they weren't going to defeat Israel with this attack, and they knew it. They weren't going to destroy the Jewish state with this, and they knew it. It was just bile, rage, sadism. It was, we hate Jews, and we're going to show you the extent of that demonic hatred. And people have to understand that that is what happened on October 7th. It wasn't, oh, they do things, we do things. They sometimes go over the line, we sometimes go over the line. The government, the elected government of Gaza, chose to do this, planned to do this, had husbands watch their wives raped before they were murdered. They videotaped this. They bragged about this. They spoke in glowing terms about the mutilations they were doing, Clay. There is no doubt about the extent to which these Hamas animals visited this kind of violence upon the Israeli people. And now I have people going saying, well, look what happened to Gaza. Look what happened to Gaza. War is hell, and Hamas brought war upon Gaza. It is their fault. The Israelis were in absolutely no position to be told, sit back and take this. Go to the UN. We'll figure out a better way. If this had happened to me, if I was an Israeli, I would absolutely demand of my government that we hunt down and kill every person involved, not just in perpetrating these acts, but in planning them and in supporting them. And if that means that there are going to be buildings that blow up that have innocent people inside because Hamas is hiding behind them, I'm sorry, war is hell. Hamas brought the war to Gaza. A lot of people on our side have forgotten about this.
1: I think all that's really well said. If you want to take it outside of Israel, imagine that a group of terrorists came across the southern border from Mexico and raped and murdered 1,200 innocent people, Americans, in Texas. What would we do?
2: I think we might nuke Tijuana tomorrow and not lose a moment's sleep, honestly.
1: We would obliterate the people who did that to us, and all of you would say that is the right choice. Let me go a little bit further on this too, Buck. I think that there is a targeted, intentional, highly paid campaign to try and distract from what happened on October 7th. And I'll give you an example. I think there are people that want to blame Israel that are being shoved in front of a lot of people on social media through paid campaigns. And I see it in my own household. I was talking with my kids recently. One of them had a bunch of their friends over. I don't even think I told you this, Buck, or maybe I did. I can't even remember. I know I didn't say it on the air. And they were asking me questions. They used to see Charlie Kirk videos all the time when they were on TikTok and they are on Instagram Reels. Now they get Nick Fuentes all the time. So Charlie Kirk gets murdered, and then a lot of young people in America start to see this guy that I don't think has a very big audience in general, and his videos are everywhere. I think it's a calculated, paid attempt to try and make Israel the bad guy, and I think they're going after young people in particular who are susceptible and persuadable. And I think you've seen it happen on college campuses. I think it is one of the great flaws of the world in which we live that algorithms can be rigged and that you can start to see things that are fundamentally untrue. And if you look, ages, young men and young women think, many of them do, that Hamas is the victim here. Older Americans are not susceptible in the same way, I don't think, to manipulation on this issue. I wish everybody that is listening to us right now could go to Israel and see the kibbutzes and see the Nova Music Festival like we did and see and read and meet the survivors and hear from the families of those that were murdered. One of the things that I worry about now as a dad is much of America seems to have lost the ability to distinguish between good and evil. And that's why I think, take it outside of Israel. Just leave Israel off on the side because they're freighted aspects of that. I like the analogy of what would we do to a terror group in Mexico? What would we do to a cartel if they crossed our southern border and they murdered 1,200 Americans and they kidnapped 200 of our people? Would any of you say, oh, well, you know, the real victim here, it's the Mexican cartel that killed 1,200 innocent people, raped, murdered them, kidnapped 250 of them? Would any of you say, boy, that Mexican cartel, they're really getting treated rough. They're the real victims here. Oh, they're having issues getting food. Or would you say they created this situation? War is hell. I think that first person to say it, that Sherman, at least the one that I think gets the most attention for saying war is hell in America anyway. I'm sure it's been said by other people before, but war is hell. And when you create hell, when you start a war, I don't want to hear whining when you get your ass kicked by people who were the innocent victims of that war. And I think you can go back to 9/11. There are a lot, Buck, of innocent people that died in our immediate response to 9/11. That stinks. I wish that there was never an innocent person who died in war. But when you murder innocent people, a civilized society responds and makes it clear that we're not going to stand for that anymore. And I just think there's a lot of people, and by the way, a lot of people on the right that have lost the script and lost the ability to distinguish between good and evil. And that is alarming going forward because if you can't distinguish between good and evil, as you well know, Buck, and as the vast majority of this audience knows, you can be led anywhere. And I think there's a lot of young people being led astray. And I think it's an intentional algorithmic campaign to try and hide the truth from them about October 7th and their response. We'll take your calls, talkbacks. By the way, none of us get paid. You're getting paid by so-and-so. I have never taken a dollar from a foreign organization, to my knowledge, in my life. And there's not a lot of people in media that can say that. We don't get paid to have opinions. There are some people who do. Most of those people are actually ripping Israel.
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2: 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That's how we roll.
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0: Welcome back in to Clay and Buck. Let's take some talk backs and get some of your calls as well here. This is G. Tom in Tennessee, listens on WLAC. 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
1: Buck, 100%, brother. Way to put it out there on the line. I'm so tired of so many people keeping their mouth shut about what Hamas actually did to Israel. Just like you said, if anybody experienced that, you would be like the Punisher going out there to get them. Good job, guys. Keep it up.
0: Thanks, Tom. Totally true. That Hamas could not have acted in a way that was more inhumane, evil, and disgusting. And every single one of them who are a part of it and planned it should die. A lot of them have, but any of them who are still out there, we should hunt them down and kill them. So, yes, sir.
2: They spent years holding hundreds of people hostage. Again, I just take it outside of Israel because people have freighted opinions one way or the other about Israel and about Palestine and Hamas and like whatever, Arabs, Israel, Israelis, the relationship between Muslims and Jews. What would we do if we had 1,200 innocent Americans killed by a Mexican group, a cartel of some sort, and they also kidnapped 200 Americans? We would rain down holy hell on them.
0: And I, of course we would, because that would be the right thing to do.
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0: Born on America's darkest day of 9/11, the Tunnel to Towers Foundation has been helping America's heroes ever since. Heroes like New York Police Department officer Pedro Garcia, a 25-year veteran who answered the call in the aftermath of 9/11, Pedro spent many days in search and recovery efforts at Ground Zero. In this 25th anniversary year of 9/11, we continue to see the toll that day is still taking on heroes and their families.
2: Pedro bravely battled a 9/11-related illness that ultimately took his life. He survived by his wife, Yvonne, and their children, who remember him as a man who cared deeply for others and always had a story to tell. The Tunnel to Towers Foundation honored Pedro by paying off his family's mortgage through their Fallen First Responder Home Program.
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7: ABC News, I'm Dave Packer. President Trump posting on social media overnight that American Nigerian forces executed a mission to eliminate ISIS leader Abu Bilal al-Manuki. Defense Secretary Pete Hegseth posting protecting Christians was part of the rationale for the operation. President Trump hailing the summit with Chinese President Xi Jinping as a great success, saying the leaders made trade deals involving Boeing jets and agricultural products, but there were no apparent breakthroughs on some of the thorniest issues, including the war with Iran. A voting rights rally today in Alabama. Democratic Senator Cory Booker accusing the Supreme Court of attacking the rights of black people.
8: You see, we have seen this before, where some people in black robes try to deny or take away our rights.
7: It follows the Supreme Court's recent ruling in favor of Republicans in the battle over redistricting in central London.
9: We will be silent!
7: Tens of thousands of people today taking part in a nationalist anti-immigration rally. 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
2: Welcome back in, Clay Travis, Buck Sexton Show. As we are rolling through the Wednesday edition of the program, there is a press conference going on right now that I am watching with Vice President J.D. Vance, with Dr. Oz, and others. They have announced a fraud task force, a new crackdown that is going to be coming, that is being led by J.D. Vance. It comes on the heels of substantial fraud that has been uncovered in Minnesota, California, Ohio. It really feels to me, Buck, like a monstrous percentage of our healthcare spending is fraudulent in nature. Just off the charts, these home health aides, when you look at the number of employees that exist in New York and the money that the government is paying, oftentimes for someone who couldn't physically be able to do the job, these autism centers that I've seen the reports on. Again, I think the original sin here is the government having gotten aggressively involved in healthcare. Nobody has any idea what healthcare costs. Nobody has any idea what medical treatments actually are necessary when a volume-based business is going to run you through 20 different tests that you probably don't know. Let me give you one positivity, because I'm getting fired up in a negative way about healthcare. Have you been reading about these body scans that are becoming more and more prevalent? I don't know if you've ever had one done. I have not, but I am told from people who are way more sophisticated than I am that these body scans are becoming cheaper and cheaper, and that you're going to be able to, I think in the future, do a body scan. Maybe you do it yearly. You just go in, they look at your entire body. They make sure about whether you've got any sort of beginning tumors or cancerous related issues. And you have sort of what would you call it? Like a baseline of what your body looks like. And then you can compare it in the years ahead. And I am cautiously optimistic that the tech there, in conjunction with, and you've talked about this, with AI being able to get all of your meds, that you can give AI and just say, hey, here's what my blood test results have shown. What do I need to know? What can I do to be healthier? I'm cautiously optimistic that we're going to be moving into a new era where people's own health is going to be better able to be directly treated, and everybody's going to be better off.
0: This is where I advocate for everyone to use AI. And I understand every time you type in anything health related into these various platforms, whether I use Grok, some people use Gemini, some people, you know, all these Claude, all these different things. I'll always say this is not health advice because they don't want to get sued. This is not health advice. I'm not a doctor. Consult your doctor. By the way, I actually agree with that as the guiding principle. But use these things as a tool so you understand more. And then when you actually sit down with your doctor or when you have a consult with your doctor, you are so much more squared away about what your blood work tells you. Because you can get all these questions out there first, and the AI models will come back with real detail telling you about things. And, you know, it's also, by the way, you can put... you can put a photo of yourself into AI. I have not done this, but I have friends who have done this who are professional bodybuilders down here in Miami, and it will tell you about the proportionality of, you know, your musculature in your arms versus your legs, your body fat percentage. You can do the amount of data that you have access to now that pertains to your overall health and wellness is just leaps and bounds ahead of what it was even 10 or 20 years ago. So I have uploaded my blood, you know, for annual checkup purposes and stuff. I've uploaded my blood work into Grok, and then I've asked detailed questions and then gone to my doctor and been like, hey, so is this, you mentioned this, is this really, and you can learn so much. And then your questions for the expert are better. I will also tell you, although the experts won't like this, sometimes you'll catch that the expert was actually kind of a little off on something. Doctors don't like this. They don't like Dr. Google. I know. I've experienced too. But all you care about is your own health, and you have to be, Clay, this is one of the reasons why, no one will talk about this, but it's true, why Medicaid fails so miserably is that a lot of people who are on Medicaid are thinking that the system is going to make them healthy, not understanding that you have to navigate that system and bring knowledge to what is going on. If you just show up when things are broken in your body and say, ow, this hurts, fix me, yeah, sometimes they can do that. But a lot of the time, it's going to be much more of a long-term issue, a long-term fix. You have to find the right specialist. You have to find the right modality of treatment. And this is why people think having a healthcare card, whether it's from the government or a private company, is healthcare. You know, having health insurance is healthcare. It's not. Healthcare is an active process, and artificial intelligence makes it far more possible for us to be our best advocates for all of this stuff. So that's, you know, that's my TED talk on that today for all of you. But I'm telling you, no, it's true.
1: Speaking of fraud, which is what they're having the press conference about right now, Chris Rufo reports, Buck, California spent nearly, this is going to get a lot of you seriously angry in California. And I think this ties in with why Steve Hilton's campaign, why Spencer Pratt's campaign, Hilton for governor, Pratt for Los Angeles mayor, is sort of catching fire with a lot of different people out there. California spent, Buck, nearly $189 million to give every prisoner a free iPad. Rufo says, we interviewed a dozen death row inmates who told us prisoners are using the tablets to watch porn, engage in X-rated chats, and groom minors on the outside. 90,000 iPads the state of California purchased to give every prisoner behind bars a brand new free iPad. I mean, can you imagine? I mean, this is where your tax dollars are going in California. And I just listened to Karen Bass. We had this audio pulled. Karen Bass is upset that AI videos that are pro Karen that are pro Spencer Pratt as the LA mayor's race is underway. She says that she's really upset about them. Can we play that cut?
3: What's worrying me now is that his social media is now taking on a violent turn. And that worries me, because when you do that, and when your messages are so hateful, or when you demonize people, then you do provoke people who are unstable, and you can jeopardize people's safety.
4: You mean like the throwing of the tomatoes?
3: Well, the throwing of the tomatoes, which look like blood, or drowning me and the governor in a reservoir. But there's also other violent scenes. And so I've noticed that that it's taking on a violent trend.
1: Okay, so this, I do believe, is going to be a huge test for California. Next month, you guys are going to be voting, if you're listening to us in California. You're going to be voting in the mayor's race. You're going to be voting in the governor's race. It's probably not a surprise. Spencer Pratt did so well in the L.A. mayor debate that the other two primary candidates have refused to debate anymore. I mean, yeah. You know you did well and that it went well for your campaign when both of the other two candidates say, yeah, we're not going to do this anymore. And I think, again, it just comes back to, are people in L.A. frustrated enough? Are people in California frustrated enough to potentially leave the Democrat tribe and be willing to take a chance on someone like Steve Hilton, on someone like Spencer Pratt? I think it's a legitimate question about how exactly this is going to shake out. This is one of the primaries that I'm most excited to see what the results are, because I have the sense that people in California are fed up. I have a lot of good friends in L.A., and they are fed up. When I talk with them, they are very fed up. Buck is skeptical that anything good.
0: I like your optimism here, but I got to tell you, it's amazing the resilience, the enduring quality of lib lunacy in the real hubs of the greater New York City area, Los Angeles. These people are so deeply entrenched that telling them things that facing up to how wrong they've been on crime, on climate change, on tax policy, on anything, it's like telling somebody who's been an ardent believer their whole lives there's no God. I mean, they can't process. They can't even begin to understand, like, the basis for their wrongness, because it's so unmooring to them. So this is Clay, you know, because I speak from the perspective of somebody who grew up around a lot of these libs in New York. I do not understand how any people ask me, how is it that you grew up how do you grow up in New York City and you're so right wing? And I mean, I've been asked that question so many times, more times than I could even begin to count. And I always want to say to them, I don't know how anyone else could grow up in New York City, experience life day to day in that city. What happens when Democrats get their way? What happens when Republicans can get their way, by and large, and not be right wing? I don't understand how it's possible for somebody, if they actually believe in safety, rule of law, clean streets, all these things. The conservative stuff always is good and works, and the liberal stuff makes you feel good until you realize that the crazy homeless people are hitting old ladies over the head with hammers for the 100th time. That's it. So I don't know, and WOR listeners know what I'm talking about, how these psycho libs don't get the memo. They can't figure this out. It's been decades.
1: It's why the woman who said that she got shoved down the stairs, but she didn't want to prosecute because she was afraid about mass incarceration.
0: That is encapsulated exactly what I'm saying.
1: I think it's a perfect analogy. And then what happens? An innocent 76-year-old gets killed because the guy did to him the same thing that he did to the woman. And I was talking about this last night at dinner and then had a couple of drinks afterwards. I think there is a way, and I could be totally wrong on this. I want you guys to think about it. We hear so much about, that lady thought she was being empathetic, right? She thought that by not putting this guy in prison, she also said she didn't want another black guy to be put in jail. I would bet that she was a white woman, liberal, college-educated white woman, who thought she was being kind by not prosecuting that guy and putting him in prison. What if you redirect the empathy to the people that are actual victims of crime? That 76-year-old is dead because that woman's empathy was misdirected towards a criminal and not towards the future victims of that criminal. Can we retrain people's mind to the empathy? The emotion is powerful. I think left-wingers have been overtaken by emotional response. But if you want to be incredibly empathetic, shouldn't your empathy go to people who are completely innocent that are going to be victimized and not to the victimizer? That feels like a transition that could occur and an argument that could be made that I hear very few people making. But that situation in New York City is a perfect distillation of it. Woman gets shoved down the stairs, doesn't prosecute the guy who did it. Next time it happens, 76-year-old isn't as fortunate. He's dead because she didn't prosecute and that guy wasn't put behind bars.
0: That is the sort of epitome of the urban lib mindset, and it's like something is deeply wrong with them. And there's some way that they cannot process
1: their empathy
0: reality.
1: has been taken advantage of, and they think they're being good people by doing what she did. And that's what I'm saying. Like, you did the manufactured delusion. Can we manufacture sanity?
0: Thank you.
1: Can we manufacture sanity and still use the same empathetic desire, which I think women in particular share, generally speaking, more than men? Can we use the empathy to direct the empathy to the actual victims of crime that will occur if the bad guys are not put in prison? That to me seems like a shift that could occur if it were an argument made well. Maybe some of you can start to use that argument with people that you interact with in your own lives.
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7: Asia Wilson had 45 points on 83% shooting Friday night to lead the Las Vegas Aces past the Connecticut Sun 101-94. Also Friday night, Sonia Citron had 30 points to lead the Washington Mystics past Caitlin Clark and the Fever 104-102. Clark had 32 points, including seven threes in the overtime loss. 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

0: China. China. Capital C and a Y, I think, thrown in there. China.
1: I was telling you, Buck, this is maybe the first time that we've done a show since Trump 2.0 where there hasn't been a word from Trump during the entirety of our show today. He's sleeping, I presume, in Beijing right now, where it's 2:53 in the morning.
2: He's like General Tso's chicken. Who would have known? It's the most delicious chicken of all chicken. The general, he's a beautiful man. That general is chicken, lightly fried, very nice sauce, beautiful sauce.
1: Are you, as General Tso for the Chinese food, is that your, for me, I could probably put away 4,000 calories of just General Tso if you let me. Like, I go after
3: it's
1: it.
3: It's good. It's good. I'm a fan of the general's work.
1: Yeah, the general did great stuff.
3: Make chicken better.
1: Yeah, everyone loves the general. General Tso is, I think that's peak Chinese food. I'm just going to say. I think General Tso, he's, that's why he's the general. You know, he's not the lieutenant or the captain. He's the general for a reason. Top of the heap.
3: Let's get to some of these podcasts talking. People are fired up because I can't pronounce words. Mateus, I don't know if I got his name right. Of course, he has a complicated name. Mateus, I believe. Is that right? Is that how we would pronounce that? Podcast listener from California.
4: Come on, Clay, do better. It's Perfecto Mundo, like Fonzie from Happy Days.
3: I blame producer Ali because these are evidently azaleas, and I know how to pronounce azalea, and I know what that is, and instead she's giving me complicated phrases that we don't know in advance, and we all know that I can't pronounce anything that I haven't seen before, so this is all Ali's fault. I'm, again, not a blame guy, but it's Ali's fault. Let's see, do we have any other... corral the talkbacks for tomorrow. We had a bunch of them. We're not going to get to a lot of them here. But we will see what happens with day one in Beijing. I'm betting that we will have a lot of news coming out of China tomorrow. And we will get to many more of your talkbacks. What do you got for the rest of the day? What are you going to do? Anything fun?
1: I'm going to drink a lot of hot tea and perhaps make some ginger tea for myself because that is my favorite of the teas. Because if you couldn't hear, I'm struggling over here. So pushing through.
3: During one of the commercial breaks, Buck's fantastic wife, Carrie, came in and said that he was being a wuss with his cold. She let you have
1: this
3: it
1: is true.
3: Off air.
1: This is true. Wifey lights me up. Even when I push through and work through my cold, she says that I'm, quote, a whiner about it, end quote. Sad.
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